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9: Overnight lows for your Tuesday evening expected to be very mild with less cloud cover tomorrow. More clouds roll in with gustier winds, warm afternoon highs, and chances for a few showers across Southern Colorado. With your KKTV 11 Alert Weather, I'm meteorologist Josephine Sage.
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1: Got a crash Highway 115 southbound. It's between Cheyenne Mountain Boulevard there, so certainly watch for that. Other than that, no other stalls or accidents reported, but we still have heavy volume all over town no matter where you are, just time of day stuff. I'm Coyote, that's traffic.
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14: Revenge.

0: Got a lot to cover tonight. We have this wonderful guest in a few minutes at the bottom of the hour, but Forever Wars. Do you know why we're involved in Forever Wars? Anybody know why we're involved in Forever Wars? Because we seem to go to war from time to time without finishing them. In other words, without seeking victory. Victory. We hit the brakes. We stick our heels in the dirt. Victory. It's not the simplest thing. It can be done. It's not the prettiest thing. Victory against Iran means not just defeating their military. It means not just choking off their oil. It means destroying the regime. And the people who claim they don't like forever wars don't want us to destroy the regime. You hear them all the time. Destroy that damn regime. I'll be right back. In 2025, global gold demand blew past 5,000 tons and hit a record $555 billion in value. Many central banks are quietly diversifying away from the dollar, adding hundreds of tons to their reserves. Large institutions poured in the second biggest inflow on record, and bar and coin demand hit a 12-year high. Meanwhile, mine supply grew just 1%, new gold can't be printed, and a recent report said it plainly. Gold demand just broke a record, supply can't keep up. 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
2: I'm Lindsay Boach in the KKTV 11 newsroom on 740 KVOR. We have some new information on the incident at Denver International Airport late Friday night. Authorities say the man hit and killed by a plane taking off at DIA was intending to end his own life when he scaled a remote fence and walked onto a runway. He's been identified as 41-year-old Michael Mott. A medical examiner said no note was recovered and declined to say why authorities determined the cause of death was suicide. If you or someone you know is struggling with your mental health, you can call or text the Suicide and Crisis Lifeline at 988. El Paso County is now on stage one fire restrictions, down from stage two that went into effect at noon today. The county has been under stage two restrictions since mid-February. Open burning, fireworks, and explosives are still banned, but stage one restrictions loosen the rules around campfires and cooking, outdoor smoking, and outdoor welding and torch operations. In the 11 newsroom, I'm Lindsay Boach.
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1: A traffic update from the KVOR Traffic Center.
10: Still going to be slow from that earlier crash, Highway 115 southbound between Cheyenne Mountain Boulevard. Other than that, no other reported stalls or accidents. We're seeing some easing in volume here and there, but for the most part, still pockets are heavy. I'm Coyote. That's traffic.
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0: We're here with Councilwoman Vicky Palladino, District 19, Northeast Queens. How are you?
13: Oh, good afternoon, Mike. How are you, I should ask?
0: I'm good. Now, good. How many council people are there, by the way?
13: There's 51 council members.
0: 51?
13: 51.
0: How many Republicans?
13: District? Five.
0: Five. That sounds fair.
13: No. It's not. Yeah. You want to know how many radicals there are in there?
0: I'm guessing about 45.
13: You're very close to that, but they call themselves the Progressive Caucus is made up of 24. Out of the 51 council members are consider themselves DSA candidates.
0: Ah, really crazy. So almost half of the damn thing's filled with communists.
13: Yes.
0: Okay.
13: Yep, exactly. Very
0: so
13: tough.
0: I know what you make of what's going on in New York. It's horrendous, but what can be done about this? You got this crazy mayor. You telling me 24 members of a 51-body council's filled with these commies? I mean, what do you do?
13: Well, I think it's time for us to put our heads together and figure that out. But with the mayor as he is, listen, what happened here last night was just another piece to the puzzle of what Mondani has been putting together. I call him Zoran. I don't call him my mayor because he's not my mayor. I've been picking at his bones since he first started to run for this this office and try to enlighten the people about his background. He only became a citizen. He's only 34 years old. He only became a citizen about 7 or 8 years ago. His father teaches Marxism. He's a tenured professor at Columbia University. Mm-hmm. And his mother works for Disney. She produces and directs for Disney, and he's a multimillionaire, his parents, in their own right. And she said once in an interview back in 2016 or thereabouts that her son will never be an American, not ever. So, well, let alone,
14: she was right about that.
13: Yeah, she was absolutely right about that. So we have Zoran and those that he surrounds himself with. And, you know, this is his agenda. Everybody thinks, you know, like, make no mistake, you know, that this is exactly what Zoran was elected to facilitate. It had nothing to do with the free buses that he promised people or the public services or for the working class. He didn't do any of that. He lied about everything during his campaign. And, it, you know, when he won this election, I have to tell you, that was a very dark day for me. I won mine by a landslide that very same day. And I could not celebrate. You know, I went out to all my supporters that were in my campaign office. I tried really hard to be upbeat. And so did they. But we had a big screen TV, and there he was. And, you know, his acceptance speech was absolutely deplorable. It was horrible. And you just got this sinking feeling in your chest. You knew what was going to come if you were educated on who this guy actually is and was and still is. You realize that you're facing doom. This city is facing doom because his way of approaching everything is run by government and government this. And he wants your house. He wants government-run grocery stores. He wants everything is about the government. And in essence, what he's doing is he's killing small business. He's killing businesses of all kinds. You see the billionaires that are pulling out of here. Their multi-billion dollar companies are pulling out. He does these ridiculous videos. Then our cops are being browbeaten every single day. It's rough for Jess Tisch. I was so happy that she stayed on as commissioner. But it's got to be very hard for her working with a man like this. You know, I have yet to have a conversation with Zoran. Who knows if I ever will. But I will tell you, his attack on the Jews has been beyond anything you could ever in your wildest dreams, Mark. You've been around a long time. So have I. And I never thought I would live to see what I saw last night and what we saw last week. It's getting to be a weekly event where these people are organized. Make no mistake that this is not pop-ups. These are organized people who go out to facilitate exactly what they did last night in front of that synagogue. They laid the prayer mats. Then they proceeded to beat up. They got out of hand so fast. 500 cops had to be called in. 500 had to be called in. And they could not control the crowd. And part of the New York City Department, you know, NYPD, is the SRG group, which stands for the Strategic Response Group, SRG. And they are specifically trained for any outburst such as this. And Eric Adams used them a lot during the protests at the universities 2 years back. But Zoran didn't call them out. He wants to do away with the SRG, which is just beyond stupid. Mm-hmm. And just wants to debilitate our cops. He thinks social workers and going out and trying to fix this problem. It's like the boy at the dam, you know, puts his finger in the dam, hoping to hold it back. No, it's word salad. These are all, I want the city council, actually. I want our New York City Council to call for a massive investigation into who organizes this and who funds these groups, okay? Because this is not something that just happens, okay? The fact is, if anybody lives in New York and is listening to this show, the fact is that our tax dollars are going to, you know, we're funding this. All this illegal activity is coming through New York's multi-billion dollar non-for-profit. We have an industrial complex here of non-for-profits, and many of the staffers and appointees of both the Mandani administration and the city council has close ties to these people. So this is something, you know, what do you do to prevent this? You find out exactly who's funding this. And this city is run so much by non-for-profits. And now he's talking about a $127 billion budget mark that the city council on June 30th is supposed to pass. Now, you saw Kathy Hochul. She's all jammed up upstate New York to try to get a budget together. She was supposed to have a budget ready, Mark, April 1st. Where are we? We're May what? What's today's date? May 15th, 16th? I don't even know. And it, 12th, it's absolutely, it's the 12th, is it? I thought it was more.
14: Doesn't matter.
13: But anyway, it doesn't matter. Does it really, Mark? So,
14: no.
13: What can we do? We got to cut the snake's head off. We got to elect Bruce Blakeman and to governor. We need to change the head at the top. If we don't, because we surely, if she gets reelected for another 4 years, I'm not a person who walks with doom and gloom. I don't like it. It hurts me to do that. But reality is what reality is. And if she doesn't get voted out and we don't get a change at the head, the snake is just going to continue to live. It'll just grow another tail. So,
15: well, let me ask you this. At some point, should the feds come in? I mean, you're dealing with federal offenses here, the way these synagogues are being treated, these Jewish communities are being treated, people are being assaulted.
13: Yeah, they're being beaten up. It's bad. Yes, I do believe that the feds should step in. Absolutely. If we, because this is going to be a very long, hot summer here in New York. Very long, very hot, and these people are out in full steam. Did you see the videos yesterday?
15: My God, I did.
13: It's absolutely, and no leadership, Mark. The governor didn't say a word to denounce it. The mayor say a word to denounce it. Not a word, Mark. Nothing. The speaker of the city council, a Jewish woman, leader of our city council, she did not come out. She went for a photo op when they did a bunch of synagogues here in Queens, where I live, you know, not far from my district. She came out to take a picture and to denounce it quietly. Big deal. Okay? It's her time to step up and denounce what the mayor isn't saying. Denounce this and say what the mayor isn't saying. And there's no leadership here. Zero. Zero. Why is that? What are they afraid of, Mark?
15: I think they believe in all this. I think, Vicky, they believe in all this. This is this Marxism, Islamism. And it's going to spread from Jews to Christians. You see what's happening in Africa and Syria and all over Europe. The Christians are under attack, too. This isn't going to stop unless it's stopped.
13: That's 100% right. And I've been on so many shows today.
15: Yeah, but now you're on the best one.
13: Now I'm on the best one, Mark. You got it. One time,
15: you're damn right,
13: a long
15: kid.
13: Yeah,
15: I remember.
13: Right. You remember? You called me a great American.
15: I
13: was at the kitchen table politicking back in those days, and I called out De Blasio. So I got started late in life, but this mouth hasn't stopped moving since I'm 13.
15: That
13: so,
15: a girl.
13: That's right. But this here, I don't know, Mark. The feds need to come in. You're right. These are federal offenses. They need to be delved into. We need a full-blown investigation into our non-for-profits there again. DOJ could come in here and start to dig into it. Nepit Oz, is that his name? Oz? What's his first name?
15: Which one are we talking about?
13: Oz. Dr. Oz.
15: Oh, yeah, Dr. Oz. Yep.
13: Yeah. He needs to come in with a fine-tooth comb and go over some of our non-for-profits, especially those dealing with senior citizens and now the early childhood programs that are being put into effect. Where is this money coming from? And he already found, not far from my district, the next district over, my neighboring district in Flushing, one health care facility, $120 million in fraud.
15: Crazy.
13: Okay.
15: Crazy.
13: So can you imagine if they actually came in here and did a sweep? They should set up an office here. And they should really, really do what needs to be done. because that's the only way we're going to get anything to happen here. But something's got to be done about this mayor and his lack of, see, Mark, these are his
15: Can I tell you, Vicky, what I think he's doing? I think he's trying to fundamentally alter the city, push out these billionaires and these businessmen, push out the Jews, push his Marxist Islamist agenda, make sure that they can never lose another election citywide. And that's all they care about, power. Power, power, power, power, power.
13: And when you hear them chant last night, Allah Akbar, okay, mm-hmm. and the I can't say that word, mm-hmm. okay, and they can hear them praise all these people. It's disgusting. Mm-hmm. But you're right when you say they're coming after the Christians as well. Nobody should be sitting on their laurels now. Everybody should be up in arms that this is actually happening. Mm-hmm. And like you said, he wants to change New York, and it's working. It is. He's only in office. He's put his hand on the Quran.
15: He was 15 minutes, for God's sakes.
13: Okay, and he's here 4 months, 5 months, mm-hmm. and look at what he's done in 5 months' time, and how he's plans to take apart our police. This is a big, huge, huge problem, but he doesn't condemn anything. These mm-hmm. are his people, these pro-Palestinians. These are his people. And I'll step out of the box and say that when he was elected to the assembly, and he was a do-nothing assemblyman, the first time I laid eyes on this guy was in January of 2025 when Tom Holman went up to Albany, okay, and he got inches into Tom Holman's face. I said to myself, who is this person? Like, he had a cry. He was in. Oh, my God, it was awful. And Tom, of course, and his crew around him kept their cool. But this nasty little so-and-so was in his face. And my son says to me, I have a son who's 49. My son says to me, Ma, that guy wants to run for mayor. And why? Who the hell is he?
15: Well, Vicky, don't get mad at me. You are fantastic. Thank goodness you're there. And a handful of you are there. Thank you for speaking out. We really appreciate it. The whole country's heard you now. It's very, very important. I think the feds need to get in there and fix this as fast as they can, or it's going to get completely out of control, and we'll never get it back in the box.
13: And we'll be lost. We'll be lost.
15: And we'll be 100%. Lost. Vicky Palladino, District 19, Northeast Queens. You're very well represented here, folks. God bless you, my friend. Take care of yourself, okay?
13: Thank you. You too, Mark. Thank you so much.
15: All right. You be well. Isn't she fantastic? We'll be right back.
12: Mark Levin.
14: Hey, it's
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1: A traffic update from the KVOR Traffic Center.
10: Still going to be slow from that earlier crash, Highway 115 southbound between Cheyenne Mountain Boulevard. Other than that, no other reported stalls or accidents. We're seeing some easing in volume here and there, but for the most part, still pockets of heavy. I'm Coyote. That's traffic.
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0: now, folks, history's unfolding right before our eyes. The President of the United States has delivered consequential on his promises over and over and over again. Consequential outcomes. And he's at it again. He's flying off to China. You know, that's an 18-hour flight, Mr. Producer, one way. Can you imagine? I don't care what jet you're flying on. That would drive me nuts. It just would. Nonetheless, our system is built on we the people. Like I discussed earlier in this hour, we the people, us, millions and millions of us, individual freedom, free will, individual sovereignty. And so it's up to us, millions of us, to make sure this country is protected, to make sure our president gets the backing that he needs. That's what these elections are about. Very, very important. Now, I want you to join AMAC. 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Folks, I want to strongly encourage you to jump in with both feet. 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Join the Association of Mature American Citizens today. You're going to be glad you did. And by the way, in hour two, we're going to have Steve Hilton on the program. I want to help our folks as much as I can. We'll see what happens in the end. But that's not how I roll. That is, no predictions. And we were in supporting Steve Hilton early on. And just think about it. If we can make some advances, if we can win in a few places, particularly blue states, like in New York or California, governors, maybe some mayor's races and so forth and so on, that'll have a big, big effect. We got to fight at every level, folks. We got to push at every level, on all fronts, or we're going to lose our country. We've got to challenge them on litigation. Challenge the Islamists who are trying to build these segregated Islamist communities. That's not how we roll in this country. The Marxists who are trying to destroy private property rights and steal your hard-earned income. We got to challenge that. We've got to fight that. And this war on the Jews by the Democrat Party. That's right, I said it. The damn Democrat Party. This needs to be...
1: Hi, folks. 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
7: A state visit to China. I'm Lisa Lucera, Fox News. President Trump on his way to Beijing, where he's expected to speak to President Xi Jinping about the conflict in Iran.
8: The president is doubling down that he doesn't need anyone's help, not even China's, to strike a deal with Iran. However, the administration is making the point that China gets a lot of its oil via the Strait of Hormuz, so Xi should want to influence Iran, pressure Iran to come to a deal. Aside from Iran, President also says he's going to bring up Taiwan with Xi. The small island is the largest chip maker in the world, and a Chinese invasion or a blockade could be devastating to the global economy.
7: Fox's Aisha Hosni in Beijing. Iran has executed a man it accuses of spying on behalf of the CIA and Israel's intelligence agency Mossad.
9: Iran's judiciary announced on Monday that Erfan Shakarzadeh was hanged for collaborating with the U.S. intelligence service and the Mossad's spy service. The Iranians provided no evidence to support the claim, but said the 29-year-old worked in scientific organizations active in the satellite field.
7: Fox's Trey Inks in Tel Aviv. Fireworks between Pentagon leaders and lawmakers at hearings that were supposed to be about the Pentagon's budget.
10: Secretary Hegseth and Joint Chiefs Chairman General Dan Kane were pressed on the Iran war's real cost. The Pentagon's comptroller said the war cost is now $29 billion, $4 billion more than 2 weeks ago.
7: Fox's Jennifer Griffin in Washington, and lawmakers wanted to know why the U.S. military has not been able to open the Strait of Hormuz.

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1: Preparing for months, all stemming from a phone call between President Trump and Ukrainian President Zelensky. It would mark the third presidential impeachment in U.S. history, a vote that tested the tolerance of Congress and the strength of a leader. Supporters of the president said it was a witch hunt, while critics believed it was a necessary act to protect democracy. The Senate would ultimately acquit President Trump on both charges, but the impeachment itself was a sharp shock with echoes that still ring through the country today. I'm Bill Hemmer, Fox News.
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12: Overnight lows for your Tuesday evening expected to be very mild with less cloud cover tomorrow. More clouds roll in with gustier winds, warm afternoon highs, and chances for a few showers across southern Colorado. With your KKTV 11 Alert Weather, I'm meteorologist Josephine Sage.
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17: 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Positive language, positive speech. It's negative, and I don't mean emotionally negative. I mean there is an intellectual exercise that is taking place, and you are the subject of it. I'm not saying these are intellectual giants. They're clearly not. But even some of them don't quite understand what they're doing, but they're doing it.
16: Very important, the podcast today, breaking down language, in the Levin breaking down of language.

0: Great to have our friend Steve Hilton back running for governor of New York as a Republican. Steve Hilton, welcome back. My question to you is this. The sheriff who's running, why doesn't he throw his weight behind you and get out?
1: Yeah, it's an interesting question, Mark. I don't know. He's pretty far behind now. There is a risk that we have a kind of New York-style situation with a spoiler because of the ridiculous top two system we have in California. Right now, I'm leading in all the polls by, you know, a little bit, but not a huge amount. There's a kind of top three emerging. Myself, Javier Becerra, Biden's useless HHS secretary, and then the billionaire climate fanatic, Tom Steyer. We're kind of bunched at the top. And if we're not careful, there really is a possibility. I don't think it's likely, but there's a possibility. You have two Democrats in the top two. Then it's over for California. It's a disaster. And it's not just a disaster for the governor's race, obviously, in the leadership of the state. It's for every Republican running, every candidate for the state legislature, congressional candidates, for the voter ID ballot initiative, which is incredibly important. And so I agree with you, but, you know, in the end, people have to make their own decisions.
0: But there's no indication of that, is there?
1: Not so far. Look, we see each other from time to time at these debates and forums. We have a perfectly cordial relationship. You know, there's still time. I think that would be the right thing to do, for sure.
0: Yeah, because you can even give him a decent position in state law enforcement and so forth. He wasn't,
1: yes, very much.
0: Wasn't a bad sheriff.
1: I'd be very happy to. Yeah. I'd be very happy to do that. We need good leadership. And, of course, one of the big areas we need to sort out in California is the pathetic soft attitude to crime.
0: Mm-hmm. All right, so how's the race shaping up? This billionaire Steyer is an absolute nut job. He's trying to buy his way in pretty aggressively, isn't he?
1: He is, but it's one. I don't know what the exact economic theory would be, but we seem to have reached a point where the more he spends, the worse he does. He's actually spent, wait for it, $160 million.
0: Shocking.
1: In the last few months. It's insane. But he's actually, his numbers are, if anything, going down, not up, or at least he's definitely plateaued, it seems. And you've got Javier Becerra. Becerra has so much baggage. It's incredible. He's mired in a corruption scandal. There's a very real possibility he could be indicted on that scandal. It seems to me that's a distinct possibility. And so you've got this real mess of candidates on the Democrat side.
0: You really do. I mean, even for a Democrat, you've got a mess. And Swalwell's out. He was a mess. I mean, they don't have any good candidates running. The problem is they have those big numbers. What is the breakdown of the parties and the independents in California?
1: So when it comes to registration, it's mid-40s for Democrats, like let's say 44, 45%. This is party registration. Republicans about 25%, independents about 20%, something like that. When it comes to voting, however, it's been very stable for the last 20 years or so that Republicans have not won. It's been around a 60-40 split, Democrat-Republican, pretty much, in statewide races. So that's tough. But on the other hand, we've had 16 years of one-party rule. People are sick of it. The number I always look at is that right track, wrong track number. Is the state going in the right direction, wrong direction? The last governor's race, 2022, that number for wrong track was mid to high 40s. Today it's mid to high 50s. There's a majority of Californians know that we need change. And so this election really is all to play for. And I think that we can get people out. Again, I'm running on a very simple platform, very much like the president's, focused on working class people, small business, cut your taxes, no tax on tips, first 100 grand tax-free, a home you can afford to buy, $3 gas. These are practical things that actually everyone can get behind.
0: Let me ask you a question. It's not about me per se, but when you come on a show like this or on TV and so forth, does it help? Does it have some impact?
1: Very much. Very much. We've got to be, you know, it's a very big state, and you've got to get the message out. I think it's one of the reasons I think I've done well is nothing more than hard work. You've got to travel the state. It's a big, big state. I've been on the road now for a year, and we're doing town halls. Even there, you can see the impact of getting the message out. You know, at the beginning of the year, we would do events, and there'd be, I don't know, 70. First event I remember was in Pasadena. Probably about 75 people came. Now the numbers are 600, 700 at each town hall. It's really growing. And I think it's all about getting the message out because people are busy. It's a fragmented media market, and it's a very big state. And we don't have a ton of money like the unions have, and then we don't have the Democrat machine. And so it's absolutely about getting out there and making and reminding people that we're there, and you can, mm-hmm. We can do this. It's good. I think a lot of it in California, Mark, is about a sense of belief that it's possible. Republicans in California have almost given up hope. And there's this feeling that, well, your only choice is to put up with the insanity or just leave the state. And I think part of what I'm trying to do is just with the energy that I'm showing, just give people a sense of belief that actually there are enough of us sane people to turn the state around. And I genuinely believe that, but we've all got to show up. I mean, right now the ballot's out. Everyone listening in California, you've got to vote. Don't think it's not worth voting. It is voting. There are more of us than they think. But you've got to send your ballot in, vote as quickly as possible, and then we can cross you off the list. We don't have to bother you. It's very important to actually show up and vote.
0: So the people are voting right now?
1: They are. The ballots are out. There's a month of early voting in California. So ballots went out a few days ago. And we've got absolutely, the votes are there. You've got to do it right now. Don't leave it to the last minute. That often happens. And then they don't remember and it's just, run out of time. So we might as well use this system. I don't like this system. I don't understand why we can't have election rules like we used to, voting in person, show ID, all of that stuff. But we got to make the rules work in our favor. And so let's use early voting and let's get it done.
0: Very, very important. So people get these ballots automatically, as I understand, and they should be looking for them now, and they should turn around and vote as quickly as possible. That's your point. And I think it's very, very important.
1: Yeah, it's very important. And one other thing, Mark, if you can believe it, there are 62 candidates for governor, 62. And they randomize the order that you're on the ballot.
0: Let me guess, you're number 57 or something.
1: Well, some people have said, oh, you're not on the ballot, Steve. That's because I was on the second page. It depends where you live. They randomize it. Of course, it's California. They make everything super complicated and bureaucratic. So don't give up. Sir, you've got to hunt for Hilton. Find my name and vote for me.
0: Yeah, it's not hard. All right, Steve, we're all for you, man. We're going to keep bringing you back because I think you have a real shot at this. And people want to help you, Steve Hilton. Where do they go?
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0: Seems simple enough. Folks, California or not, wherever you are, let's help our buddy Steve Hilton. 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We will be right back.
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6: I'm Lindsay Boach in the KKTV 11 newsroom on 740 KVOR. We have some new information on the incident at Denver International Airport late Friday night. Authorities say the man hit and killed by a plane taking off at DIA was intending to end his own life when he scaled a remote fence and walked onto a runway. He's been identified as 41-year-old Michael Mott. A medical examiner said no note was recovered and declined to say why authorities determined the cause of death was suicide. If you or someone you know is struggling with your mental health, you can call or text the Suicide and Crisis Lifeline at 988. El Paso County is now on stage one fire restrictions, down from stage two that went into effect at noon today. The county has been under stage two restrictions since mid-February. Open burning, fireworks, and explosives are still banned, but stage one restrictions loosen the rules around campfires and cooking, outdoor smoking, and outdoor welding and torch operations. In the 11 Newsroom, I'm Lindsay Boach.
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0: I want to tell you about Chapter. I am thrilled that we have this sponsor. Thrilled. I know from personal experience how important this is. If you're turning 65 or older, then I know you, like me, are getting bombarded with Medicare spam. Now, you really get hit in a few months, but you're still getting hit. And you want to get in front of this, I think. I do. It's annoying. It's confusing. Mailers, robocalls, ads targeted to you everywhere you watch and listen. Plus, they claim different things. They have different actors, people you like, people you don't like. What we need going through this process is real honest help from someone who's knowledgeable, professional. That's why you need to call Chapter. What we need going through this process is Chapter. And my friends at Chapter cut through the confusion. They simplify the process. They want to make this stage of your life less stressful, starting with a Medicare plan that actually fits your needs. What does that mean? Fits your budget? Gets you a real bang out of the buck? Covers your primary doctor? Any specialist you may need? Hospitalization? With as little money out of your pocket as possible. Why? Because you've paid into Medicare forever. And you don't want to wait until the fall to educate yourself. That's when it gets too loud, too busy, too noisy. Dial #250 right now and say the keyword Medicare help. And you'll be talking with somebody who's knowledgeable, who's going to listen to you, and they'll go through what the best options might be for you. They're going to look nationwide. And it could be you're using the best option, but it could be you're not. Get a second opinion, and that's what they offer you. I wouldn't wait, folks. 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Takes under 20 minutes to get started. If you can hear what I'm saying, I would jump in now. That's #250. Say the keyword Medicare help. Again, that's #250. Say the keyword Medicare help. Could be the best decision you make. It really could. Could save you a lot of money and get you better coverage. One more time. That's #250. 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I would do it immediately. There's no reason to wait for this. Get in front of it. 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Pete Hegseth, again, at the budget hearing today. Cut 13. Go.
1: President Trump's War Department has begun to turn the lights back on in manufacturing towns across this country to forge a lethal arsenal of freedom. Where our critical supply chains are threatened, the Department of War has acted decisively to inject capital, stimulate production, and prevent adversarial exploitation. We are firing up the American economic engine at every level of the defense industrial base. Every policy we pursue, every budgetary item we request serves to ensure that this department remains laser-focused on increasing lethality and survivability of our fighting force from the front lines to the factory floors. This is, admittedly, a historic budget. It is a fiscally responsible budget, and it is a war-fighting budget.
0: Mm-hmm. This should actually make you feel good, what they're trying to do. And this is after years and years of neglect. Every time the Democrats come in, they look for more and more money. If they're not printing it, if they're not taxing you, if they're not borrowing, they're stealing out of the Defense Department. And that's the constant problem, because they don't get a lot of votes when it comes to the Defense Department. They get a lot of vote when it comes to redistributing wealth and massively increasing the welfare state. So that's their focus, because that's all they care about. But this should make you feel good. This is a patriotic budget. That's a patriotic man, Pete Hegseth, as is the president. I say go for it, and then you'll be spending at a level close to the Reagan level, because over the years, we've allowed it to decline way too much. The Power Hour's next, Hour 3. I'll be right back.
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6: Heading to China with Iran on the agenda. I'm Lisa Lucera, Fox News. President Trump on his way to Beijing, where he's set to meet with President Xi Jinping about the Iran conflict. Before he left, he was asked about a peace deal with Iran after he rejected their proposal over the weekend.
7: One way or the other, it's going to be very good for the American people, and I think actually very good for the Iranian people.
6: Taiwan and trade are also expected to be topics of discussion. Meanwhile, the president defending his economic policies. A new report shows surging inflation last month.
8: The consumer price index jumped 3.8% in April, the largest increase in 3 years, outpacing wage gains. President Trump says the inflation is short term, tied to the Iran war.
7: Now, with all of this, inflation is much lower than it was under Biden. Biden had the highest inflation in the history of our country. Inflation is nothing by comparison.
8: The president says increases in gas prices and dips in the economy are worth the cost of preventing Iran from getting a nuclear weapon.
6: Fox's Jared Halpern at the White House. FBI Director Kash Patel denying allegations of drinking on the job during a budget hearing in the Senate, calling the allegations baseless.
9: When you say there's credible reporting, just because you say it's credible doesn't make it so.
6: Maryland Democrat Chris Van Hollen had confronted Patel about the reporting from The Atlantic, which claimed Patel had been unreachable to his staff. Patel's filed a $250 million lawsuit over the story. The Atlantic

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10: Overnight lows for your Tuesday evening expected to be very mild with less cloud cover tomorrow. More clouds roll in with gustier winds, warm afternoon highs, and chances for a few showers across Southern Colorado. With your KKTV 11 Alert Weather, I'm meteorologist Josephine Sage.
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13: 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Our number, 877-381-3811, 877-381-3811. I like Steve Crowder. Now, I have to admit, I don't listen to most of these guys, but I like Steve Crowder. I've been on his show before, and I think he's a sharp dude. And I think he had Fuentes on recently. Have I announced who I support for the Republican nomination for president in 2028, Mr. Producer? Fuentes says that I'm a Rubio guy. Yeah. Did I announce that I'm a Rubio guy? I like Rubio a lot. No, I think I'm the one who keeps saying this needs to be an open primary. Not open to Democrats, obviously, but open for Republicans to duke it out so we can make our proper choices. And I still believe that. I think that's very, very important. But, you know, we got the neocons, says Fuentes. We got the neocons on one side and the so-called America firsters, who aren't really all that America first, on the other side there. We've got, you know, the Rubio guys on one side, and then we got the J.D. Vance, the Palliter, the Peter Thiel guys, the Tucker guys on the other side. And this, why do people think this way? I could wind up supporting one, or maybe another, or whomever. But I thought I'd been pretty clear on this. Pretty clear. Why am I in there?

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8: Overnight lows for your Tuesday evening expected to be very mild with less cloud cover tomorrow. More clouds roll in with gustier winds, warm afternoon highs, and chances for a few showers across southern Colorado. With your KKTV 11 Alert Weather, I'm meteorologist Josephine Sage.
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11: Checking in on a Tuesday night, we got lots to get to. Some inflation numbers came in today, higher and elevated. We'll talk to some economists in the second half of this hour. But this first part of this hour, President Trump heads to China in a high-stakes summit, probably the most important of his second term. And to talk about this trip to China, Scott Kennedy is going to join us. He is the senior advisor and trustee chair in Chinese business and economics at the Center for Strategic and International Studies. Scott Kennedy, welcome to America at Night. Thanks for joining us.
12: Happy to be with you.
11: Let's first talk about this Board of Trade framework. This is getting a lot of attention. What is the Trump administration going to propose to the Chinese?
12: The Trump administration is going to propose to create this organization called the Board of Trade, basically be a committee made up of American and Chinese trade officials to try and manage the overall commercial trade relationship. We've tried free trade. That has led to a very imbalanced relationship. And so this is a mechanism which will try to more proactively manage the trade relationship by setting targets for tech products in which there's not really any significant security concerns and should be traded normally, and those which are more important and sensitive and where we ought to set targets and try to expand reduce America's dependence on China. It's also going to be a mechanism to talk about individual types of trade frictions that we have with the Chinese. There's a long list of those that stretch back many years. Of course, this is just an idea on paper. Right now, the two sides have been negotiating about it, but it's likely that they will announce the formation of this board when the presidents meet in the next day or two.
11: Does it make sense, or is this just another layer? I mean, couldn't they have had these conversations without this Board of Trade? Why is this Board of Trade such a good idea?
12: That's a great question. I do think that presidents like to come up with their own initiatives, with their own labels that they can call their own and say that it's different from everything that's come before it. President Bush went in 2000,

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11: Text line is alive and well. Let's try and sneak in a couple of texts here while we have a minute. Here you go from, let's see here. Well, let me do this, and let me do this. I'm done. Here's something from Washington State. I'm done Westwood One used to be a good show. It has obviously been bought by the Democrats. My radio dial is turned off. Fluff and manipulation of the population. I'm turning my radio off. Tim is obviously a Democratic Party plant. I think he's calling me Tim. I'm not sure. Let's see here. Canada. I hope you and your family have a wonderful Mother's Day. Yeah, all the mothers and grandmothers out there. Yeah, absolutely. Scott in St. Louis says Mark Levin doesn't like Trump's memo of understanding. When did Mark Levin become a Democrat? This one's from New Mexico. I doubt Henry Kissinger would have said such a thing ever. Certainly not publicly. Donald Trump's Iran. Oh, I'm sorry. There's Donald Trump's Iran proposal is totally unacceptable. It was garbage. I didn't bother finishing it. And then I doubt Henry Kissinger would have ever said such a thing. Certainly not publicly. Let's see here. I love your impression of Larry King. Do you have one of Jack Buck? Probably hard to get that low. How are you? Never forget the call of the catch by Dwight Clark. I don't really. I just say something like Montpelier, Vermont. Hello. Is that really considered a Larry King impression? Anyway, all right, we're done for hour number one. Stay right there. Hour number two, a man has done the legwork to find out the stories of the men who built the Empire State Building. A fascinating conversation about the men who came over on boats and helped build America. Stay right there. That's hour number two. And then we're going to have open phones in hour number three. We're just getting started. America at Night. Our executive director is Alex Hinton. Our engineer tonight is Richard Good. I'm McGraw Millhaven.
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20: Heading to Beijing, I'm Chris DeMeo, Fox News. President Trump is heading to China for a high-stakes summit with China's leader.
21: President Trump says he expects to have a long conversation with President Xi Jinping about the war in Iran.
22: He's been a friend of mine. He's been somebody that we get along with. And I think you're going to see that good things are going to happen. This is going to be a very exciting trip.
21: China is a major buyer of Iranian oil, and the administration has sought to use Beijing to pressure Iran to make a peace deal. Still, before leaving the White House, President Trump said he is not asking for China to intervene in negotiations, adding the U.S. doesn't need any help with Iran. At the White House, Jared Halpern, Fox News.
20: Tensions are rising between the U.S. and Iran again after President Trump determined the ceasefire is on life support. Fox's Trey Yingst is in Tel Aviv.
1: Secretary of War Pete Hegseth on Capitol Hill today told lawmakers the United States has a plan if escalation with Iran is necessary. The Middle East is bracing for the possibility that the region returns to war in the days ahead. The Speaker of Iran's parliament, Mohammed Khalibaf, posted to X saying our armed forces are ready to deliver a well-deserved response to any aggression. Mistaken strategy and mistaken decisions will always lead to mistaken results. The whole world has already figured this out. We are prepared for all options. They will be surprised. The threatening language comes after President Trump rejected the Iranian response to the U.S. peace proposal, calling it a piece of garbage.
20: And the tensions come as Pentagon officials say the war with Iran has cost at least $29 billion. Denver airport workers initially missed a security breach by a man who scaled an 8-foot perimeter fence and crossed the runway where he was hit and killed by a plane with 231 people on board. The 41-year-old entered the airport and crossed the runway as a Frontier Airlines plane attempted to take off. The medical examiner says he died by suicide. 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
12: Text line is alive and well. Let's try and sneak in a couple of texts here while we have a minute. Here you go from, let's see here. Well, let me do this and let me do this. I'm done. Here's something from Washington State. I'm done. Westwood One used to be a good show. It has obviously been bought by the Democrats. My radio dial is turned off. Fluff and manipulation of the population. I'm turning my radio off. Tim is obviously a Democratic Party plant. I think he's calling me Tim. I'm not sure. Let's see here. In Canada, I hope you and your family have a wonderful Mother's Day. Yeah, all the mothers and grandmothers out there. Yeah, absolutely. Scott in St. Louis says Mark Levin doesn't like Trump's memo of understanding. When did Mark Levin become a Democrat? This one's from New Mexico. I doubt Henry Kissinger would have said such a thing ever. Certainly not publicly. Donald Trump's Iran proposal is totally unacceptable. It was garbage. I didn't bother finishing it. And then I doubt Henry Kissinger would have ever said such a thing. Certainly not publicly. Let's see here. I love your impression of Larry King. Do you have one of Jack Buck? Probably hard to get that low. How are you? Never forget the call of the catch by Dwight Clark. I don't really. I just say something like Montpelier, Vermont. Hello. Is that really considered a Larry King impression? Anyway. All right. We're done for hour number one. Stay right there. Hour number two. A man has done the legwork to find out the stories of the men who built the Empire State Building. A fascinating conversation about the men who came over on boats and helped build America. Stay right there. That's hour number two. And then we're going to have open phones in hour number three. We're just getting started. America at Night. Our executive director is Alex Hinton. Our engineer tonight is Richard Good. I'm McGraw Millhaven.
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17: On his way to China, I'm Ted Lindner, Fox News. President Trump on the way over to China to meet with Chinese President Xi Jinping to discuss future deals between the two countries. This comes as America and Iran are in an ongoing war with no sign of an upcoming peace deal. The president speaking to reporters outside the White House before leaving for China, saying again that Iran wants to make a deal.
18: Their military is gone. It's wiped out. And we're only going to make a good deal. We'll see what happens. But I believe that one way or the other, it's going to be very good for the American people. And I think actually very good for the Iranian people.
17: The president says any peace deal will not include a nuclear weapon for Iran. As the president heads to Beijing for that two-day summit, this comes as China looks to expand its global influence. Fox Business Network's Lydia Hu explains how this could be a problem for American farmers.
19: Foreign ownership of American farmland is growing. That's why it's a problem. Nearly 46 million acres of American farmland are owned by foreigners. China's share, they own almost 250,000 acres nationwide. That is less than 1% of all foreign-owned farmland, but it's the concentration of that ownership in just a handful of states and by a handful of companies. There are five companies that account for roughly 92% of Chinese-held farmland in the United States. That's outsized influence.
17: The Panama Canal also cause for concern after a Panamanian court ruled earlier this year that a Hong Kong-based firm can no longer operate both ends of the canal. U.S. officials say China is retaliating by detaining dozens of Panama-flagged ships since March. The canal handles more than 40% of U.S. container traffic worth roughly $270 billion in goods each year. 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
3: Overnight lows for your Tuesday evening expected to be very mild with less cloud cover tomorrow. More clouds roll in with gustier winds, warm afternoon highs, and chances for a few showers across southern Colorado. With your KKTV 11 Alert Weather, I'm meteorologist Josephine Sage.
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8: With some breaking news, the Buffalo Sabres just defeated the Montreal Canadiens. That series is now knotted at 2. Also, listen to this. There's a new poll out. According to a survey done, included a sample size of 2,000 Americans of Republicans. 45% of Republicans responded. They now identify as Marco Rubio as their preferred choice for the GOP banner 2 years from now. How about that? Where's J.D. Vance? Well, 45% of Republicans say they want Marco Rubio as the Republican nominee. Vice President J.D. Vance, who has long held that position, is now in second place with 29%. Holy mackerel. Followed by Ron DeSantis at 11%. So Marco Rubio, 45% to J.D. Vance, 29%, and Ron DeSantis coming in third at 11%. For those who want to know the rest of the lineup, Vivek Ramaswamy came in at 1.4%. Among the general public, 51% said they have a negative, and 46% they have a positive image of Rubio. So he's above 50% with the general public. 51% say they have a positive view. 46% say a negative view. J.D. Vance, however, not doing as well. 58% negative with the general public and just 37% positive. So there you go. The firm's polling national average was conducted last September. J.D. Vance had a significant advantage back in December with the same poll. Was 46-22, but it seems like it's almost reversed now with Marco Rubio, who was quite frankly taken. I don't know how to frame this, but hasn't been front and center with this Iran situation. He really hasn't been anywhere. Really, he's sort of, I don't know if he's been sidelined or if he's working behind the scenes. But he was sent to the UN a couple weeks ago, but he's certainly not front and center. Right. Jared Kushner's taken a much more active role in these negotiations. So as the Secretary of State, Marco Rubio is, I don't know if he's purposely staying at arm's length or what. But as of now, Marco Rubio, the odds on favorite when it comes to Republicans for the next Republican nominee. Hey, stay right there. When we come back, we're going to talk to a man who wrote a couple of good books. We'll talk about both of them with him. He wrote a book about the Empire State Building, that famous, famous building. We know who paid for it, but who built it? The men who built the Empire State Building. Some fascinating stories. And, of course, his first book, which was a wonderful, wonderful story about a film that he happened to come across in his father's bedroom. We will do all of that. Oh, wait, I got a couple more minutes here. I got a couple another seconds, and then we'll move on. Also, tomorrow, let me give you a plug for tomorrow night as well. On the eve of the PGA Championship, tomorrow, we're going to talk to a man who wrote the book on Rory McIlroy, Alan Shipnick. Tonight, though, the men who built the Empire State Building, Glenn Kurtz, is going to be our guest coming up here in just a moment. Stay right there. We're just getting started. Hour number two, America at Night, back in a moment.
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10: You ever wonder why the same cold virus makes some people so sick and others not sick at all? Well, according to an interesting new study out of Yale School of Medicine, one key factor is how quickly the cells in their noses, called nasal cells, respond to the virus and contain it. It's called the interferon response, and it can vary for different people. Now, when that response gets inhibited, it can trigger a different reaction, which leads to excessive mucus production and inflammation. In other words, a cold that is a lot more miserable. Of course, there are other factors at play: your genetics, any underlying conditions, immunity from vaccinations or previous infections. 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Also, good old-fashioned hand washing. And remember not to touch your face. I'm Dr. Sanjay Gupta, helping you live a better life.
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14: Welcome to America at Night with McGraw-Millhaven. It's one of the most iconic buildings ever built, the Empire State Building. And who built it? Well, that's a very good question we're going to find out more about tonight. There is a brand new book called Men at Work, The Empire State Building and the Untold Story of the Craftsman Who Built It. Glenn Kurtz joins us. Glenn, welcome to America at Night.
15: Thanks so much for having me.
14: So before we talk about this first book, I want to talk about the other book you wrote. And getting and doing research for this book, I read quite a bit about the other book you wrote, which you researched it in a similar way. But I want to spend a couple minutes with that first book called 3 Minutes in Poland, which many people called the best book of the year back in the early 2010s. Take a moment and tell us that story, because that's an unbelievable story, and your attention to detail and research is just extraordinary. Give us a primer of what your first book, 3 Minutes in Poland, was about.
15: All right. Well, thanks so much for asking about that. Yeah, that was an amazing story. In 2009, I found a home movie in the closet at my parents' house that had been taken by my grandparents in 1938. So both of my grandparents were born in Poland in the 1880s, came to the U.S. as babies, grew up American. But then in 1938, sort of middle-aged, having made good in America, they went back for a grand tour of Europe, hit all the capitals. But they also took a side trip to visit the town where my grandfather was born. And he brought a home movie camera, and he made 3 minutes of footage in this town in Poland, just north of Warsaw. Well, it was a predominantly Jewish town. They came home. My grandparents lived the rest of their lives. I never met my grandfather, who died before I was born. The year following their trip, however, of course, the German army invades Poland. And by the end of the war, of the 3,000 or so Jews who lived in that town, fewer than 100 were still alive. And my grandfather's film turns out to be the only moving imagery of this community before it was destroyed. So when I discovered it in 2009, it's just lots of kids mugging for the camera, and nothing bad happens. It's a very amateurish film, but you look at it and there's this sense of wonder and joy because the kids are having fun and playing in front of the camera. But at the same time, there's this sense of horror because we know what's going to happen to them. So when I saw it, I just had this tremendous sense of responsibility towards these people. I had literally inherited their memory. And I thought this was very likely the only documentation, and some of the film is in color, of these people. And I owed it to them to know who they were specifically. So, yes, I spent 5 years trying to identify the individuals who appear in this film. And they're just ordinary people in a small town. It wasn't like there was going to be a lot of documentation about them. But amazing things happened, and ultimately, of the 100 or so people who had been still alive in 1945, when I started searching, in 2009, I found 8 still alive, including 2 who appear in the film as children. And I was able to, return this very small piece of their childhood to them before anything bad had happened. And of course, to collect their memories and their recollections, and ultimately to identify maybe 30 or 40 people who appear, of the couple of hundred people who appear in this film. So yes, it's similar to Men at Work in that I started with photographs or images, and my goal was to try to identify the ordinary people who appear in these historically significant images.
14: Glenn Kurtz with us. His new book is called Men at Work, about the Empire State Building. We'll get to that in a second. But this book, 3 Minutes in Poland, was considered one of the best books in 2014 by NPR, The New Yorker, and The Boston Globe. We should also mention that it was turned into a documentary, was it not?
15: That's correct, yes. In 2022, it became a documentary film called 3 Minutes, A Lengthening, and it's because the filmmaker, Bianca Stichter, took the original 3 minutes of footage and used that as the sole visual material. So it's a 70-minute film that uses only those 3 minutes, and really sort of similar to the methodology that I did in my book, really just investigates it frame by frame and image by image and sort of looking at people's clothing and looking at the architecture behind them and, you know, the objects that just happen to be lying around that you'd never notice if you were just looking at it kind of casually. And it really tries to dig in and answer, like my book does, the question, what are we looking at? That's a simple question, but if you pursue it with rigor and diligence and sensitivity, then it's also a bottomless question. You know, what are these people doing there? Who are they? What are their lives like? What, how did they come to be in this film for this moment? What, you know, what was their fate? You know, what's going on in this moment?
14: Yeah. It's just extraordinary to me that you're just basically in the back of a closet looking for a tennis racket or an old shoe and what's this? And you all of a sudden find a film from 1936 Poland. I mean, kudos to you for just not throwing it aside and say, I'll look at it later, but taking the time to actually look at it.
15: Well, thank you. You know, as I said, the moment I saw it, I just knew that this was something of tremendous importance. You know, I think many of us, we have these things, you know, grandma and grandpa's vacation film, you know, or the videos or all the stuff that we take and put up on, you know, Instagram today. And we don't really think much about it. We think of it as just, you know, it's our private personal documentation, and we care about it. And once, you know, every couple of years we look at it, but, you know, 50, 70 years later, it's historical documentation. It shows us what life was like in a world that's no longer there. And that's true if the world isn't there just because time has passed, but it's also true in this instance, much more profoundly, because the world that it documents was destroyed by violence so soon.
14: But the painstaking detail you must have had to go back to this town to look at these people through the prism of 50 years, 60 years, 70 years and say, oh, wait a minute, that was you as a little girl. Is it true that you captured or your grandfather captured a little girl and a little boy that ended up getting being married together? Is that the story?
15: Yes, that's correct. They were teenagers, I guess, or maybe even a little bit older when they appear in the film. When I met the woman, this is Fida Tick and her husband Samuel Shuel Tick, and they were not married yet when my grandfather captured them in this film. But when I met her, she was 96 years old. And
14: you come knocking on her door and say, oh, by the way, I might have a photograph or a video of you and your husband when you were teenagers. I mean, that's extraordinary.
15: That's right. So I, you know, of course, there are lists of people who survived, and it took a fair amount of research to be able to find people and get in touch with them. And most of the people who had survived were no longer living, and, you know, people's names change and, you know, it's not easy to find them, and they could be scattered anywhere in the world. But I did ultimately get in touch with Fida Tick, and I didn't know that she was in the film. I just knew that she had survived from this town and wanted to see if she could help me when she looked at it. And she looked at it and, you know, had a profound reaction. We were watching with her family, and, you know, one of her daughters says, that's Papa. And, you know, it just gives me shivers today even to recount those moments, because these are people who lost everything. They lost their whole families. And for them to see themselves in the context where they grew up,
14: pretty extraordinary stuff. That book came out about 10 years or so, called 3 Minutes in Poland, Discovering a Lost World in a 1938 Family Film, Glenn Kurtz. Now you're out with a new book called Men at Work, The Empire State Building and the Untold Story of Craftsmen Who Built It. And this is interesting because, again, you mentioned you take the pictures. Lewis Hine, the famous photographer who took those famous pictures of the Empire State Building, the famous ones of some guy hanging from a wire or the guys eating lunch on a gurney up, you know, 50, 60, 70 stories in the air. You took those and saw those pictures and said what?
15: Well, similarly, you know, these are iconic photos. And of course, an icon is something that conveys a profound big idea. But I looked at these photos and said, well, these are also images of individual guys who were working. And this very simple question, who built the Empire State Building? And the funny thing is, you know, if you look at any of the books about the Empire State Building, or if you ask, you know, ChatGPT today, the answer is going to be the architects, the owners, and the people who owned the company that had the contract to build it. But if you look at the building from the perspective of the guys who had tools in their hands, The answer is, we don't know. We have no idea. There was no list ever made of the men who worked on it, and the documentation about them is practically non-existent. All that exists are these magnificent photographs. So when I asked the question, well, who built the building from the point of view of the workers, this was just the only source that I had to work with. And ultimately, similar to 3 Minutes in Poland, you know, amazing things happen. If you start pulling on these threads, then it turns out there is the information available, and it is possible to identify people, even just ordinary people on, you know, any given day happen, you know, doing their job or doing what they, you know, what they normally do. So it was possible ultimately to identify many of the men who appear in these iconic photographs.
14: Glenn Kurtz, you're a glutton for punishment. To think, oh, I wonder who this man was, but then to go and try and figure it out. Give us a sense of how you went about with the legwork to figure out how some of these men were.
15: Well, so the first thing, of course, you do is you go to the archives and you try and find, you know, any just loose papers or things that happen to be there. And it turns out that Louis Hine, the photographer, of course, he was employed by Empire State Incorporated, the company that owned the building and was having it built. And the Empire State Incorporated archives, their sort of corporate archives, are in the Avery Architectural and Fine Art Library at Columbia University in New York. So I went there, and despite the fact that, you know, these images by Hine, if they're beautifully printed and mounted, you know, they'll sell for tens of thousands of dollars at auction, in the archives there's, you know, 300 of them sitting in a box. So I sorted through them, and it turns out that on these working prints, these were undoubtedly the prints that Hine took and he sent to his employer to show them what he'd done. And on the backs of many of them, he jotted down some notes. And there were a number of names. And then I noticed that there was a pattern to these names. So in the lobby of the Empire State Building, if you walk in, there's this very grand, you know, three-story tall kind of cathedral-like entrance. And at the end of that hallway, there's a beautiful two-story tall depiction of the building. And then off in a corner down the hall, unlit above a radiator, there's a small plaque with the names of 32 men who won craftsmanship awards for their work on the building. And I noticed when I was looking at the Hine photographs in the archive that the names corresponded to these men who were awarded craftsmanship awards. And I suddenly realized that Hine wasn't hired because he was a great artist. The fact that he was a great artist was sort of incidental to the work. He was hired to document the guys who won these awards. So it turned out that of those 32 men, he photographed at least 25 of them. And when he didn't complete all of it, they hired a different photographer to sort of complete the set. And so the question was then, how do I connect the names on the plaque to the faces in the images? And that was the hard part.
14: Yeah, I would think so. Hold that thought. Glenn Kurtz, the author of the book called Men at Work, The Empire State Building and the Untold Story of the Craftsman Who Built It. We'll come back and talk more with Glenn Kurtz. America at Night, back in just one moment.
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19: I'm Lindsay Boach in the KKTV 11 newsroom on 740 KVLR. We have some new information on the incident at Denver International Airport late Friday night. Authorities say the man hit and killed by a plane taking off at DIA was intending to end his own life when he scaled a remote fence and walked onto a runway. He's been identified as 41-year-old Michael Mott. A medical examiner said no note was recovered and declined to say why authorities determined the cause of death was suicide. If you or someone you know is struggling with your mental health, you can call or text the Suicide and Crisis Lifeline at 988. El Paso County is now on stage one fire restrictions, down from stage two that went into effect at noon today. The county has been under stage two restrictions since mid-February. Open burning, fireworks, and explosives are still banned, but stage one restrictions loosen the rules around campfires and cooking, outdoor smoking, and outdoor welding and torch operations. In the 11 newsroom, I'm Lindsay Boach.
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14: Our guest, Glenn Kurtz, is an author of a number of books that's got a lot of attention. He wrote 3 Minutes in Poland, Discovering a Lost World in a 1938 Family Film, which we talked about earlier. His newest work is called Men at Work, The Empire State Building and the Untold Story of the Craftsman Who Built It. You know, Glenn, looking through some of the people that you highlight, you mentioned there was a pattern. The pattern is that they were all working class Americans, first generation immigrants off the boat, just trying to find a job. And they all came together to work on the Empire State Building. It really is a story of America built by Americans.
15: Absolutely. And that was one of the other things that was so important to me when doing this work. You know, we look at the Empire State Building and it too is iconic, of course. And the question is, well, what does it stand for? It's a wonderful symbol of America, but in a sense, what's the America that it's a symbol of? And my thought was, if we look at it and we think about the owners, the architects, and the people who owned the company that built it, if we see it as a, you know, that's what it's symbolic of, with sort of the triumph of capital, that's one story of America that you could tell. But if we look at it, again, from the worker's perspective, then, as you say, it's a people who are immigrants, people who are working class, people who have come to find a better life. And this is sort of the medium that allows them to do that. They get these work, these jobs in construction, and they're, you know, often they're anonymous jobs. We think of them, you know, as even today, we don't list the workers of the buildings that get built, even the famous and important buildings that get built. But if we tell the story as, you know, this is how America gets built from the point of view of the workers, and it's ordinary people who show up every day and do their jobs and do it well, that's a different story of America. And it seems to me that that was really important.
14: Yeah, I thought it was interesting. The one, the number of ones that sort of caught my fancy. Who was the Irishman? And they weren't just day laborers. These were world class masons. These were artists who went and did this. Who was the man who was the Irishman who came over from the boat on Ellis Island?
15: Well, there were quite a number of Irishmen and sort of children of Irish immigrants. One who sort of stands out to me is not himself the immigrant, but Peter Madden, who was the asbestos worker who won the award. And there's one of Hine's most powerful images is just a portrait of this man looking at the camera. And actually in the archival print of this, Hine has written on the back, it says, "Look him in the eye." And to me, that's just a very provocative and meaningful statement that Hine is telling us, you know, look at this man for who he is. Don't see an Irishman, because, you know, in those days, Irish were not considered white. They weren't respected immigrants. They were denigrated, and there was a great deal of prejudice against them. Same thing with Italians and, of course, with Jews. But Hine is saying, no, look at this man and see his humanity. See him as a human being. And I was able, ultimately, to connect with this man's great-grandchildren and to learn more about, you know, his life, and then as well about what it meant for their family that he had won this award, that he had the opportunity to work on this building, and, you know, how, you know, that American story kind of comes down through the generations and informs how people understand who they are in this country.
14: When you talked to the relatives and the next generation and the two and three generations beyond, did they have any stories that were handed down, or do these men, like the World War II generation, go to work on the 15th floor, come home, finish the job, and never talk about it?
15: Yeah, that was typically the case. It wasn't, I mean, the Empire State Building, although it's, of course, to us, the most famous thing, to them, it was one job in a career of many different jobs. And so, yes, it was a sort of fun thing to say, I worked on that project, I worked on that building. But it was a couple of months' labor. The building was built at record speed, 18 months from, you know, the time they start demolishing what was there before, which was the original Waldorf Astoria Hotel, until they opened the doors of the world's tallest skyscraper. So, you know, the asbestos workers who were there, these are sort of pipe insulation, they would have been there for maybe 4 or 5 months and then try and find work someplace else. So in the context of their lives, they look upon this very differently. And they were taciturn. You know, they, as a rule, they didn't, you know, brag to their kids, oh yeah, I won this award. To them, it was just they did their jobs. They did what they were supposed to do. And the important thing wasn't that they'd worked on the Empire State Building, but that they were able to support their families.
14: Yeah. What about this award? That's an interesting thing. They gave some of the workers this special award. Talk about that. How did you get that award?
15: Well, so on the plaque in the lobby of the Empire State Building, it says Empire State Craftsmanship Awards, which is slightly misleading because they were not actually awarded by the Empire State. They were awarded by an organization called the New York Building Congress, which was a consortium of builders and material suppliers and architects that had come together after World War I in order to try and regulate conditions in the industry. It was quite chaotic in the early part of the century. The labor unions were forming, and it was not clear who they would negotiate with for their contracts. And there was a lot of unrest, and conditions were extremely poor. So the New York Building Congress was formed in order to try and bring a little bit more order into the building industry, the construction industry. So one of the things that they did in 1925 is they created this Certificate of Superior Craftsmanship. And the idea was that they would recognize individual workers on any of the projects that members of the Building Congress worked on as a way of saying to the laborers, we value you, we recognize you, because that was part of the problem. It was a, you know, it was a class issue. It was the owners against the workers. And this was a way to say, from the owner's perspective, see, we see you, we recognize you and value your skill. So by the time the Empire State Building awarded these awards, there had been 1,900 other awards on more than 100 other buildings in New York City. So it was not something that was unusual. What's unusual is that the plaque in the lobby has remained. There are very, very few of those still in New York City. So the awards were given as part of that program to recognize individual laborers.
14: The book is called Men at Work, The Empire State Building and the Untold Story of the Craftsman Who Built It. Glenn Kurtz, our guest, for a couple more minutes. How many men and workers died while making the Empire State Building?
15: Yeah, you know, that's it's sort of a trick question. People ask how many men died on the Empire State Building. The kind of the official line is that 5 men were killed during the work, but that's inaccurate. There were at least 7 who were killed. The 5 comes from a report that the builders issued for, you know, when the steel work was complete, but then you still have to, you know, put in the pipes and the electrical system and the elevators and all of that. So there were 2 more men who died, one of whom may have been the first suicide at the building. So it's a little bit unclear. So there were 7 men who were working at the building who were killed, and there was 1 woman, a bystander who crossed 34th Street and 5th Avenue at the wrong moment and was struck by falling debris.
14: How about that? Tell me about Victor Frenchy Gosselin. Why is he so famous?
15: Yeah, Victor Frenchy Gosselin. Well, he's famous for a couple of reasons. First, because he appears in some of Hine's most dramatic and famous images. There's this one image of him hanging on the load block of his derrick, so the big, you know, the ball with the hook on it. And, you know, he's got 1 foot wedged into it, and he's kind of hanging by 1 arm. He's got a cigar in his mouth. He was looking quite insouciant. And it's a magnificent image. It ended up on a U.S. postage stamp in 2013. It's been on the cover of books, and it was in my high school textbook, history textbook. So there's, because he's in these magnificent images, but then also he was interviewed in 1931, in June of 1931, in The American magazine. And the interviewer, you know, reports this very swashbuckling tale of this man's life. And so he comes to kind of epitomize the image that people had of iron workers, which is, you know, these kind of devil may care, very sort of daring and adventurous people who, you know, work for the love of adventure. That may or may not have been the case. It was a very much a stereotype of that kind of job. It makes them out to be what was called the cowboys of the air. There was an article in, I think, 1908 by Ernst Poole, who called them the cowboys of the air. So there's this very mythological sense of who they were. And Frenchy seemed, in his images and in his interview, very much to fit this mythological ideal. It's different if you start looking at his real life. And although he's held up as this kind of epitome of the American worker, you know, brash and funny and daring and very skilled, but it turns out he was Canadian. And more than that, he belonged to the Kanawaka Mohawk tribe, which was this Native American or First Nation tribe whose territory straddled the U.S.-Canadian border. And they became involved in ironworking in the middle of the 19th century and became sort of legendary subsequently as great iron workers. So this man who's held up as kind of the epitome of America is both an immigrant and Native American.
14: Glenn Kurtz, the book is called Men at Work. A couple more minutes with you. So the book came out, I guess, last fall. What has been the reaction? Anybody come and found you and told you a story that you didn't know since the book came out?
15: Well, funny you should ask. It just last week, as a matter of fact, I got an email from someone who's mentioned in the book, and I was able to identify his photograph, so I knew who he was, but I hadn't been able to confirm the details of his life. I had a suspicion, but my suspicion was that his name was actually misspelled on the commemorative plaque in the lobby of the building, and his great-grandson got in touch with me, he'd heard about the book. I hadn't been able to find him myself, but he found me, and he called me and said, yes, that's right. His name was misspelled on the plaque in the lobby. So, you know, to me, that's also so important to recognize that, you know, this documentation, these primary sources are sometimes wrong. And I mean, the misspelling, it's a little clerical error on the one hand, but on the other hand, it's also the line between recognition and obscurity, right? Because what's remembered is this person who, in a sense, doesn't exist. And the man who was actually being honored, he can't really be found given the information that was written down.
14: Yeah.
15: So to me, again, that's sort of very indicative in a way of the attitude towards the workers, which is, well, it's not so important. They do a job. We need the job done. But who does the job, what the individual is, what his life is like, that's less important.
14: You know, those pictures that Lewis Hine, I know he's gotten a lot of attention for it, and books have been written about those pictures. He was, of course, commissioned to do it. But even today, you look at those pictures and those men sitting on the girder having lunch. There's no nets. There's no ropes. There's no OSHA. This is the wild, wild west of building.
15: Yeah, not a hard hat in sight. They're all wearing, you know, fedoras. In the pictures of Frenchie, he's, you know, in cut off work pants and no shirt. So, it was a different era. The contractors were responsible for safety measures. There was no government regulation, which, you know, today some people think that that's a bad thing. On the other hand, it protects people's lives. So the rules for the legislation for protection of workers only comes in later. And in fact, Lewis Hine was very instrumental in this, not as far as the construction industry, but one of his earlier projects in the 1910s was he traveled around the country and documented children who were employed in industry. So in mines, in textile mills. Because they have small hands. They're very useful working in these machines. And if the hands get caught in the machines, well, so be it. And he went around the country, talked his way into factories and mines and people's homes, and documented these, you know, 8 and 10-year-old kids who were being used, you know, in 12-hour shifts for industry. And he was instrumental in getting laws passed to prohibit child labor.
14: Good stuff. Yeah, really, really interesting. The book is called Men at Work, The Empire State Building and the Untold Story of the Craftsman Who Built It. Glenn Kurtz, your earlier work, we talked about it earlier, 3 Minutes in Poland, Discovering a Lost World in a 1938 Family Film. Glenn, I'm going to give you some advice. Keep looking at pictures, because keep looking at it and keep digging, because you tell great stories. So thank you very much for joining us, and good luck with the book.
15: Well, thank you so much for having me. It's a pleasure talking to you.
14: Men at Work, The Empire State Building and the Untold Story of the Craftsman Who Built It. Glenn Kurtz, our guest. America at Night, back in just one moment.
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11: Across the country right now, at this very moment, there are probably arguments taking place about who's doing more of the housework, the homework, the shuttling of kids from this activity to that. It's true. By and large, women do more of this than men. But doesn't have to be that way. And if you and your spouse can level that playing field, it's going to make both of you and your kids happier. Psychologist Yelena Kecmanovic says this might be how you get there. As hard as it might be at first, try to think of your partner like a teammate, not an adversary. Learn how to do some of the chores your partner does to get a better understanding of how much effort something takes. And finally, take the time to acknowledge what the other person is doing, and every now and then, even express your appreciation. That'll go a long way. I'm Dr. Sanjay Gupta, helping you live a better life.
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14: Hey, listen to this. The higher prices of gasoline are a good thing for the American economy. If you're in the oil industry, the U.S. is exporting a record amount of oil and other petroleum products during this war. American exports have surged, being fueled by inventories, including the strategic reserves, rather than an actually higher oil production this year. That means it's unclear how long the country can keep up the exports. But the fact that the elevated barrel of an oil is helping the American industry, if you are in the oil industry in 2026, you are good times are here again. Listen to this. This should be getting a lot more attention, but it's not. Google says that it has now identified what may be the first case of hackers who've used artificial intelligence to weaponize some security systems. So Google says it found evidence of a prominent cyber crime that identified a bug in the two-factor authentication. That's the one where you sign in and they say, we have to send a code to your phone. They send a code to your phone and you have to then put in the code. Kind of annoying, but it's a great way to sort of secure that it's actually you who's signing in into the account online. Well, Google said that they've found cyber hackers that have used artificial intelligence to find a back door and use it to break into security systems, if you will. Google says that they caught it before anything happened, which is good news. But if hackers can now use artificial intelligence to break into two-factor authentication systems, that's not good news for the rest of us. How many times are we putting in a code to our phone, to our accounts? That probably should be getting more attention, that they figured out a way to hack into two-factor authentications. But what do I know? Stay right there. We got open phones next hour. Our executive director is Alex Hinton. Our engineer tonight is Richard Good. I'm McGraw-Milhaven. This is America at Night on Westwood One.
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16: You ever wonder why the same cold virus makes some people so sick and others not sick at all? Well, according to an interesting new study out of Yale School of Medicine, one key factor is how quickly the cells in their noses, called nasal cells, respond to the virus and contain it. It's called the interferon response, and it can vary for different people. Now, when that response gets inhibited, it can trigger a different reaction, which leads to excessive mucus production and inflammation. In other words, a cold that is a lot more miserable. Of course, there are other factors at play: your genetics, any underlying conditions, immunity from vaccinations or previous infections. If you are trying really hard not to get sick, high-quality masks, they can be very effective. Also, good old-fashioned hand washing. And remember not to touch your face. I'm Dr. Sanjay Gupta, helping you live a better life.
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18: Overseas Business. I'm Chris DeMeo, Fox News.
13: President Trump is on his way to Beijing, where he'll meet with China's President Xi Jinping. He says he'll ask for his cooperation to reopen the Strait of Hormuz.
18: He did say he's going to have a long talk with him about it,
19: noting, though, that China is the largest buyer of Iranian crude oil.
25: We've had no problem, and he's been a friend of mine. He's been somebody that we get along with.
19: Trump says the ceasefire with Iran is on life support. Democrats say Americans are already paying the price. Tariffs, AI, and rare earth minerals used in chips are also expected to come up, while American farmers hit by higher diesel fuel prices want China to buy 25 more million metric tons of soybeans.
13: Fox's Aisha Hosni in Beijing. Tensions, meantime, remain high between the U.S. and Iran after President Trump rejected Iran's response to the U.S. peace proposal.
20: Secretary of War Pete Hegseth on Capitol Hill told lawmakers the United States has a plan if escalation with Iran is necessary. The Middle East is bracing for the possibility that the region returns to war in the days ahead. The Speaker of Iran's parliament, Mohammad Khalibaf, posted to X saying our armed forces are ready to deliver a well-deserved response to any aggression. Mistaken strategy and mistaken decisions will always lead to mistaken results. The whole world has already figured this out. We are prepared for all options. They will be surprised. The threatening language comes after President Trump rejected the Iranian response to the U.S. peace proposal, calling it a piece of garbage.
13: That's Fox's Trey Yingst in Tel Aviv. Denver airport workers missed a security breach by a man who scaled an 8-foot perimeter fence and crossed the runway, where he was hit and killed by a plane with 231 people on board. The 41-year-old man, identified as Michael Mott, entered the airport and crossed the runway as a Frontier Airlines plane attempted to take off. 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
16: Would you believe it if I told you that tooth decay is the most common non-communicable disease in the world, even here in the United States? 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
1: Tactics and the impact of the blockade in the Strait on the U.S. economy.
2: President Trump is traveling to Beijing to meet with Chinese President Xi Jinping amid the tensions in the Middle East as the global energy market faces shortages of oil, gas, and exports from the Persian Gulf. Well, military leaders are facing questions over the cost of the Iran war. Fox's Jared Halpern has more from the White House.
3: Secretary Pete Hegseth pushed back on characterizations that ammunition is being depleted in Iran, but says the Pentagon is trying to ramp up weapons production.
4: We know exactly what we have. We have plenty of what we need. And the reason we're accelerating a lot of this is because the department's been static in how it does this kind of business.
3: Pentagon's comptroller told a Senate panel the latest estimate for the cost of the Iran war is $29 billion, a figure mostly covering munitions and repairing equipment. But that estimate does not include repairing or rebuilding U.S. bases damaged in the region by Iranian attacks. At the White House, Jared Halpern, Fox News.
2: FBI Director Kash Patel faces Senate scrutiny testifying over the agency's 20 to 27 budget request. Fox's Kristen Goodwin has more.
5: Maryland Senator Chris Van Hollen pressing FBI Director Kash Patel on reports about Patel's alleged excessive drinking.
6: This is the ultimate example of hypocrisy.
7: Mr. Chairman,
6: I will not be tarnished by baseless allegations and fraudulent statements from the media.
5: Washington State Senator Patty Murray asking about reports FBI resources are being used to investigate journalists.
8: There are reports that are using FBI resources to investigate journalists. You are saying to this committee today that that is not true.
6: That's correct, ma'am.
5: Patel touting the agency's efforts disrupting criminal gangs, arresting human traffickers, and arresting 8 of the top 10 most wanted fugitives in the world in 14 months. Kristen Goodwin, Fox News.
2: Director Patel sued The Atlantic for $250 million over a report accusing him of excessive drinking, which he denies. President Trump's budget request includes $12.5 billion to fund FBI salaries and expenses. Well, the president's traveling to China to meet with the Chinese president amid the ongoing conflict in the Middle East. Fox's Isaiah Hasny has more from Beijing.
9: The president says that he does not need President Xi to intervene on his behalf when it comes to the Iran talks, securing an Iran deal, although he did say that he's going to have a very long talk with him about Iran, as China is the one that stands to benefit the most from the Strait of Hormuz reopening. The president says trade is at the top of the agenda for this historic summit. China wants lower tariffs. They currently have a 10% global tariff that expires very shortly here in July, if it's not extended by the president.
2: Secretary of State Marco Rubio and War Secretary Pete Hegseth are also joining the president in China, as well as a series of tech industry leaders. And artificial intelligence may not be taking as many jobs as originally thought. That's on Fox on Tech.
10: Fox on Tech.
11: Despite concerns that AI will wipe out much of the workforce, new data suggests that's not exactly happening. The 2026 Global Intelligence Crisis Report from Citadel Securities argues that AI will be a complement rather than a substitute for labor in many areas. They found that postings for software engineers were up 11% year over year. This is counter to the narrative that CEOs are putting out there, that job cuts are a result of AI advancements making it so less workers are needed. For instance, Block founder Jack Dorsey announced plans to fire more than 4,000 workers, citing gains in AI productivity. But analysts noted that those cuts came after Block grew its headcount from 4,000 in late 2020 to 13,000 by late 2023. Fitness wearable company Whoop says they're growing their headcount by 600 this year. The CEO writing the AI layoffs are, quote, companies underperforming or lacking a bigger market opportunity. For Fox on Tech, I'm Madison Allworth, Fox Business.
2: KVOR News Time is now 5:13. Coming up, we'll check a forecast. We'll also check traffic from the Traffic Center. It's coming up here on 740 KVOR.
12: How did I lose weight? And I did. Lean, right here. I did. I love this stuff. Listen, Brickhouse Nutrition been with me for a long time. So chatting with Miles, I'm up at like 2:35. True story, I never minded being 2:35, but you know what minded? My knees that were falling apart and my back. I'm like, I don't know what, before I started really lifting, probably about 190. So 235 was a lot. I said, I got to lose some LBs, Miles. He said, Dan, we're going to sic our team of docs and researchers on it, and we're going to get you a really good product because I don't want to take a lot of these needles and stuff. You know what he did? He got lean.

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11: 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From the traffic center, it's moving pretty well out there. We've got growing volume in the usual spots over by Fort Carson, Mesa Ridge, South Academy at I-25, as well as Milton Proby at the Springs Airport for an early morning flight. And that Powers Corridor between Dublin and Platt also picking up in volume. That's traffic.
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12: Lots of sunshine this morning, increasing cloud cover, especially for the second half of the afternoon, and an increasing chance for a few isolated showers or storms, especially over the mountains, with highs around 80. With the KKTV 11 Alert Weather, I'm meteorologist Kevin Bloomberg.
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21: You ever wonder why the same cold virus makes some people so sick and others not sick at all? Well, according to an interesting new study out of Yale School of Medicine, one key factor is how quickly the cells in their noses, called nasal cells, respond to the virus and contain it. It's called the interferon response, and it can vary for different people. Now, when that response gets inhibited, it can trigger a different reaction, which leads to excessive mucus production and inflammation. In other words, a cold that is a lot more miserable. Of course, there are other factors at play: your genetics, any underlying conditions, immunity from vaccinations or previous infections. If you are trying really hard not to get sick, high-quality masks, they can be very effective. Also, good old-fashioned hand washing. And remember not to touch your face. I'm Dr. Sanjay Gupta, helping you live a better life.
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24: I'm Ryan Coffin with Sports on KVOR. The Avalanche can close out their series with the Wild tonight, but they may not have Arturi Lehkonen or Sam Molinsky again after both missed Game 4 with upper body injuries. Head coach Jared Bednar characterizes both as day-to-day. Josh Manson will play tonight, but with a lighter wallet, as he was fined $5,000 for hitting Mike McCarron with the butt end of his stick in Game 4. The Wild will definitely not have Joel Eriksson Ek and Jonas Brodin for the first time in this series, as they did not even travel with the team. You can hear the game at 6 on Extra Sports 1300. One other Avs note, general manager Chris McFarland has been named a finalist for the Jim Gregory Award given to the GM of the Year. The Broncos will open the season in Kansas City against the Chiefs Monday, September 14th. The rest of their schedule comes out tomorrow night. Mickey Moniak broke up Paul Skene's no-hit bid in the seventh inning Tuesday night. That's about all the Rockies did against the reigning Cy Young winner. Skene's did not allow a run on two hits while striking out 10 in the Pirates' 3-1 win. Same two teams today at 4:40. In the Stanley Cup playoffs last night, Vegas took a 3-2 series lead over the Ducks with a 3-2 win in overtime. The Sabres also won 3-2 to even their series with Montreal at 2 games apiece. In the NBA, Victor Wembanyama's game-high 27 points and 17 rebounds led the Spurs to a 126-97 win over the Wolves to take a 3-2 series lead. Tonight, the Cavaliers and Pistons play Game 5 of their series, which is tied at 2 games apiece. I'll have more on these stories on Drive Time Sports live from the Brass Tap on Bass Pro Drive at 3. For now, I'm Ryan Kaufman, and that's sports on 740 KVOR.
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25: 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Chinese suppliers to major retailers such as Walmart and Costco say they're hiking prices for the first time in years. The increases depend on the product and type of customer. Manufacturers are raising prices by up to about 5% for some products for the big box retailers, and the increases go up to 15% for smaller merchants. Home furnishings like festive cushions are some of the hardest hit products, with prices rising as much as 15%. Speaking of China, traders are banking that this week's summit between President President Trump and Chinese leader Xi Jinping could unlock a series of trade deals, especially around semiconductors. Ahead of that, S&P futures are up 15 points. However, Dow futures are falling 115. And Samsung Electronics has failed to reach a last-minute pay agreement with its largest labor union, which could lead to a strike at the memory chip giant. Workers are pushing for a greater share of profits generated by the AI infrastructure boom. Courtney Donahoe, Bloomberg Radio.
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20: A better life with Dr. Sanjay Gupta.
21: For years, scientists have been studying the association between depression and dementia. As you might expect, the relationship is complicated. But there's this new study out of the UK which found it's not just broad strokes. There are six symptoms of depression that are especially correlated with dementia risk years later. Number one, losing confidence in yourself. Two, not being able to face up to your problems. Three, not feeling warmth or affection from other people. Four, feeling nervous and anxious all the time. Five, not being satisfied with the way tasks are carried out. And finally, six, difficulty concentrating. What we could be seeing here is the impact of people becoming less social, or that certain changes in the brain lead to both depression and dementia. But dementia takes longer to manifest. If you notice these symptoms, talk to your doctor about it. I'm Dr. Sanjay Gupta, helping you live a better life.
26: Iran. Iran can't get their act together. They don't know how to sign a non-nuclear deal. They better get smart soon.
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20: A better life with Dr. Sanjay Gupta.
21: If you are the parent of an infant, it can be really hard to find baby foods that are truly healthy for your child. According to a new study out of UNC Chapel Hill, almost three-quarters of baby foods are ultra-processed and may contain additives that are linked to potential health problems later in life. The study's lead author said what shocked her was that the top ingredient in 71% of these baby foods wasn't a fruit or vegetable, it was one or more additives that babies' guts are not fully developed enough to be able to handle. Eating the right food at this stage of life is so important because this is when children begin developing dietary preferences for the rest of their lives. So take the extra time to look at the ingredient labels on the foods you are buying. You're going to want short lists and also ingredients that you recognize. I'm Dr. Sanjay Gupta, helping you live a better life.
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11: KVOR News Time is now 527 from the traffic center. We're seeing growing volume, especially if you're traveling over off of Powers and over by Milton, probing to the Springs Airport. Also, Mesa Ridge and South Academy building heading toward Fort Carson, as well as Highway 115 from Star Ranch down to Nelson. And starting to see more volume on Highway 24 between Manitou and the interstate on the west side. That's traffic. KVOR weather from the 11 Alert team at KKTV. It'll be mostly sunny this morning, but we'll see some isolated storms this afternoon. Around 3 o'clock, you'll start seeing them rumble in and around the area, high of 81. And then for tonight, partly cloudy, low 49. And then for Thursday, it'll be a cloudy day, but still above temperatures. It'll be high of 83. Currently 51 in the Springs, 51 in Pueblo, 54 in Monument. KVOR News Time is now 528.
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21: What are the chances you are listening to this while drinking a nice hot cup of coffee? If so, don't let me stop you. For years, we've been reporting on the health benefits of coffee, and that's not going to stop today. A new study, this one out of Harvard School of Public Health, found that coffee and tea could help lower your risk of developing dementia. People who enjoyed 1 to 3 caffeinated cups a day saw the biggest impact. In addition to the caffeine, coffee contains hundreds of bioactive compounds that can influence inflammation, glucose metabolism, vascular function, and oxidative stress. It's also possible coffee drinkers might be doing other things that keep them healthy. Eating a more balanced diet, getting plenty of exercise, sleep, not smoking, or drinking too much alcohol. And finally, staying socially active. I'm Dr. Sanjay Gupta, helping you live a better life.
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11: Good morning. It is 5:30. I'm Sean Martinez in for Jim Arthur. Here's what's making news on this Wednesday, May 13th. El Paso County has downgraded to Stage 1 fire restrictions.
28: The county has been under stage 2 restrictions since mid-February. Open burning, fireworks, and explosives are still banned, but stage 1 restrictions loosen the rules around campfires and cooking, outdoor smoking, and outdoor welding and torch operations. In a statement, Sheriff Joseph Roybal says that vegetation green up reduces the flash risk of immediate spread of wildfire. While these conditions are encouraging, wildfire risk remains, and continued vigilance is essential.
11: Lindsay Bosch with KKTV 11 News. Well, officials identified the man killed by a Frontier Airlines plane in Denver last week. Fox's Kristen Goodwin has more.
29: Denver's chief medical examiner, Dr. Sterling McLaren, says Michael Mott, the 41-year-old struck and killed by a plane taking off at Denver International Airport late Friday, intended to end his life.
30: The cause of death is multiple blunt and sharp force injuries. The manner of death is suicide.
29: Officials noting Mott climbed over an 8-foot perimeter fence topped with barbed wire and was hit 2 minutes later. The incident causing a 4,000-foot debris field, and all 231 people on the flight were forced to evacuate.
31: 12 people reported minor injuries, and 5 of those were transported to local hospitals.
29: The airport's CEO, Phil Washington, noting 4 people have since been released. Kristen Goodwin, Fox News.
11: Airport officials say they are conducting a security review, and federal agencies, including National Transportation Safety Board, are investigating that incident. Mott is said to be originally from Pueblo. A driver was killed earlier this week after a crash in Summit County. Monday night, a 2-vehicle fatal crash was reported westbound I-70 west of Frisco. Officials say a Jeep heading westbound failed to slow down as it came upon a hauling trailer and collided with the rear end. The 41-year-old man was driving the Jeep, pronounced dead at the scene. The other driver involved did not suffer any injuries. That crash remains under investigation. No identities have been released. After several days without water, officials with the city of Victor announced water has been restored. Now, city officials made that announcement last night just after 5 p.m. They said crews will continue to monitor the system overnight and in the coming days as repairs and stabilization efforts continue. At this time, officials said water conservation is necessary, and residents in both Victor and Goldfield are asked to use as little water as they can, as excessive use could impact pressure and service to other parts of the community. Well, a dozen people have been indicted after an extensive investigation into a major crime ring that used card skimming devices. On Tuesday, the 20th Judicial District Attorney's Office announced that 11 adults and one juvenile have been indicted for a major crime ring involving those skimming devices on ATMs and cash registers at convenience stores to steal from hundreds of victims. They also face other charges, including cybercrime, identity theft, possession of forgery devices, criminal possession of financial devices, and tampering with physical evidence. Many of the indicted individuals are family members, and 8 of the 12 people indicted have been arrested. The crime ring stole or attempted to steal at least $300,000 from victims. And a federal judge says ICE agents have violated a court order. Fox's John Saucier reports.
1: U.S. District Senior Judge R. Brooke Jackson ruling in a November order that Immigration and Customs Enforcement agents could only arrest people with a warrant or with probable cause that that person is in the country illegally and they might escape before the warrant is issued. The judge says the ICE agents aren't getting that probable cause and are still arresting people without warrants. The case comes from a lawsuit by the ACLU of Colorado, which accuses ICE of targeting Latinos to meet enforcement goals. John Saucier, Fox News.
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21: If you're someone who isn't super active, just thinking about the amount of exercise you're supposed to get every week can feel daunting. 75 minutes of vigorous exercise, 150 minutes of moderate intensity exercise. It's a lot. But I have some good news for you in the form of a recent study out of Norway. Researchers found that for most sedentary people, getting just 5 more minutes of meaningful movement a day had a statistically significant impact on their expected lifespan. So did reducing the amount of time they sat every day by just 30 minutes. That's not to say that this bare minimum is what you should aspire to, but I think it's a good reminder that doing something is always better than doing nothing. The point is, just get started. Work just a little bit more movement into your daily routine, and don't even think of it as exercise. I'm Dr. Sanjay Gupta, helping you live a better life.
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11: 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From the traffic center, we're seeing a heavier volume over by Fort Carson and Mesa Ridge, South Academy, and Highway 115. Also picking up on Powers over by Platt, Highway 24 and 94 at Mark Scheffel, Woodman from Union to I-25, and Briargate at Voyager. That's traffic. KVOR weather from the 11 Alert Team at KKTV. It's going to be sunny this morning. We do have isolated chance of showers this afternoon. Some could be a little bit strong in some areas, but today's high will be around 81. Tonight, partly cloudy, low 49. And then for Thursday, it'll be a mostly cloudy day, high of 83. Currently 51 in Colorado Springs, 51 in Pueblo, 45 in Woodland Park. KVOR News Time is now 5:38. President Trump's weighing the resumption of military action in Iran as the Strait of Hormuz remains closed. Fox's Ashley Webster has more from Tel Aviv.
4: President Trump told reporters very, very firmly Iran will not have a nuclear weapon. He also says Tehran has a choice, either make a deal or he says we will finish the job. So far, Trump has not been able to press President Xi to use China's leverage to get Iran to agree to end to the war or at least reopen the Strait of Hormuz. Reports suggest the administration at the same time is growing more and more frustrated with Iran's negotiating tactics and the impact of the blockade in the strait on the U.S. economy.
11: President Trump's traveling to Beijing to meet with the president amid tensions of the Middle East as global energy markets faces shortages of oil gas exports from the Persian Gulf. Well, CBS reports Pakistan allegedly allowed Iran to park military aircraft on its airfields. Pakistan is currently mediating peace talks between Iran and the U.S. When asked if a return to military action is possible, Montana Republican Senator Tim Sheehy says, tells Fox News' Ingram Engel he doesn't want to resume fighting.
10: And that's why we're at the table trying to cut a deal. But as we know with any deal with Iran, as we've seen for the last 47 years, whatever deal you make, they're going to welch on it. So whatever deal we do end up making needs to be ironclad, and we need to ensure, number one, that their ability to produce nuclear weapons is absolutely off the table.
11: This after President Trump rejected Iran's response to the American peace proposal, calling it totally unacceptable. Iran asked for war reparations. U.S. officials say Iran's aircraft landed in Pakistan days after the president announced the ceasefire. A Pakistani official says the airbase is in the middle of a city, which means the aircraft cannot be hidden. Well, several primaries were held in two states yesterday. Fox's Matt Murphy has the results.
12: Shelley Moore Capito, with backing from President Trump, is headed toward another general election run after winning West Virginia's Republican Senate primary. Democrats picked Rachel Anderson to challenge her in November. Meanwhile, Carol Miller won the GOP primary in West Virginia's first congressional district, while Vince George captured the Democratic nomination. In Nebraska, incumbent Senator Pete Ricketts easily advanced through the Republican primary, while Democrats nominated Cindy Burbank. And Nebraska Governor Jim Pillen will also be back on the ballot this fall after winning the Republican gubernatorial primary. Democrats chose Lynn Walz to face him. Matt Murphy, Fox News.
11: As budget talks are underway for the Pentagon's fiscal 2027 budget, many are turning their attention to the conflict in Iran. Fox's Kevin Uriski has more from Securing America.
13: Securing America.
14: During separate hearings before House and Senate Appropriations Subcommittees Tuesday, War Secretary Pete Hegseth and Joint Chiefs Chairman General Dan Kane testified about the Pentagon's proposed $1.5 trillion budget for 2027. But one question superseded the discussion. As Delaware Democratic Senator Chris Coons put it,
17: "What's the cost of the war we're in Iran?"
14: Acting Pentagon Comptroller Jules Hurst previously testified that number as $25 billion last month. Now?
19: And so now we think it's closer to 29. That's because of updated repair and replacement of equipment costs and also just general operational costs to keep people in theater.
14: Some senators and representatives asked for more specific breakdowns. Secretary Hegseth promised the Pentagon will keep Congress apprised of costs as Operation Epic Fury continues.
22: When it's relevant and required, we will share it.
14: Kevin Uretsky, Fox News.
11: Waymo's recalling its massive fleet of autonomous vehicles over a defect that may pose significant safety risks. With details here, Fox's Gary Baumgarten.
23: The recall ordered after a driverless vehicle failed to come to a complete stop while approaching a flooded high-speed roadway. 3,800 vehicles equipped with Waymo's fifth and sixth generation automated driving systems are being recalled. Waymo offers driverless rides in cities like San Francisco, Los Angeles, Phoenix, and Austin, and recently announced plans to expand to Chicago. Gary Baumgarten, Fox News.
11: Still won't catch me in a Waymo, just saying. KBOR News Time is now 542. Coming up, we'll check your forecast. We'll also check traffic. It's all coming up here on 740 KBOR.
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21: The risk of stroke goes up for all of us as we age. But for women, the risk really amplifies after menopause. In fact, 1 in 5 women in the United States between the ages of 55 and 75 will have a stroke. But according to a new study carried out by researchers in California, adhering to the Mediterranean diet can significantly lower that risk. One expert said, "We continue to see study after study showing that a predominantly plant-based diet improves all sorts of different outcomes. Now, with this diet in particular, you've seen it lower the risk of certain types of cancer, diabetes, depression, dementia, even gum disease." Now, as a reminder, the Mediterranean diet prioritizes eating vegetables, fruits, beans, olive oil, nuts and fish, and limiting meat and dairy. I'm Dr. Sanjay Gupta, helping you live a better life.
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1: 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We're seeing heavier volume on I-25 through Colorado Springs, but still moving close to posted speeds. Coming up from Pueblo, it looks good there. And, of course, if you're traveling to Denver, no problems all the way to Mile High City. We got backup, though, at Mesa Ridge at I-25 heading into Fort Carson, Gate 20, and also busier Platte over by Murray. That's traffic.
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2: Lots of sunshine this morning, increasing cloud cover, especially for the second half of the afternoon, and an increasing chance for a few isolated showers or storms, especially over the mountains, with highs around 80. With the KKTV 11 Alert Weather, a meteorologist, Kevin Bloomberg.
1: Currently 51 in Colorado Springs, it is 51 in Pueblo, 41 in Cripple Creek. 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
9: A better life with Dr. Sanjay Gupta.
10: If you are the parent of an infant, it can be really hard to find baby foods that are truly healthy for your child. According to a new study out of UNC Chapel Hill, almost three-quarters of baby foods are ultra-processed and may contain additives that are linked to potential health problems later in life. The study's lead author said what shocked her was that the top ingredient in 71% of these baby foods wasn't a fruit or vegetable, it was one or more additives that babies' guts are not fully developed enough to be able to handle. Eating the right food at this stage of life is so important because this is when children begin developing dietary preferences for the rest of their lives. So take the extra time to look at the ingredient labels on the foods you are buying. You're going to want short lists and also ingredients that you recognize. I'm Dr. Sanjay Gupta, helping you live a better life.
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11: I'm Ryan Kaufman with Sports on KVOR. The Avalanche can close out their series with the Wild tonight, but they may not have Arturi Lehkonen or Sam Malinsky again after both missed Game 4 with upper body injuries. Head coach Jared Bednar characterizes both as day-to-day. Josh Manson will play tonight, but with a lighter wallet as he was fined $5,000 for hitting Mike McCarron with the butt end of his stick in Game 4. The Wild will definitely not have Joel Eriksson Ek and Jonas Brodin for the first time in this series, as they did not even travel with the team. You can hear the game at 6 on Extra Sports 1300. One other Avs note, general manager Chris McFarland has been named a finalist for the Jim Gregory Award given to the GM of the Year. The Broncos will open the season in Kansas City against the Chiefs Monday, September 14th. The rest of their schedule comes out tomorrow night. Mickey Moniak broke up Paul Skene's no-hit bid in the seventh inning Tuesday night, but that's about all the Rockies did against the reigning Cy Young winner. Skene's did not allow a run on two hits while striking out 10 in the Pirates' 3-1 win. Same two teams today at 4:40. In the Stanley Cup playoffs last night, Vegas took a 3-2 series lead over the Ducks with a 3-2 win in overtime. The Sabres also won 3-2 to even their series with Montreal at two games apiece. In the NBA, Victor Wembanyama's game-high 27 points and 17 rebounds led the Spurs to a 126-97 win over the Wolves to take a 3-2 series lead. Tonight, the Cavaliers and Pistons play Game 5 of their series, which is tied at two games apiece. I'll have more on these stories on Drive Time Sports live from the Brass Tap on Bass Pro Drive at 3. For now, I'm Ryan Kaufman, and that's sports on 740 KVOR.
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10: Across the country right now, at this very moment, there are probably arguments taking place about who's doing more of the housework, the homework, the shuttling of kids from this activity to that. It's true. By and large, women do more of this than men. But doesn't have to be that way. And if you and your spouse can level that playing field, it's going to make both of you and your kids happier. Psychologist Yelena Kecmanovic says, this might be how you get there. As hard as it might be at first, try to think of your partner like a teammate, not an adversary. Learn how to do some of the chores your partner does to get a better understanding of how much effort something takes. And finally, take the time to acknowledge what the other person is doing. And every now and then, even express your appreciation. That'll go a long way. I'm Dr. Sanjay Gupta, helping you live a better life.
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1: This is a Bloomberg Money Minute. Chinese suppliers to major retailers such as Walmart and Costco say they're hiking prices for the first time in years. The increases depend on the product and type of customer. Manufacturers are raising prices by up to about 5% for some products for the big box retailers, and the increases go up to 15% for smaller merchants. Home furnishings like festive cushions are some of the hardest hit products, with prices rising as much as 15%. Speaking of China, traders are banking that this week's summit between President Trump and Chinese leader Xi Jinping could unlock a series of trade deals, especially around semiconductors. Ahead of that, S&P futures are up 15 points. However, Dow futures are falling 115. And Samsung Electronics has failed to reach a last-minute pay agreement with its largest labor union, which could lead to a strike at the memory chip giant. Workers are pushing for a greater share of profits generated by the AI infrastructure boom. Courtney Donahoe, Bloomberg Radio.
2: 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From the traffic center, we're seeing backups at Mesa Ridge at I-25 heading into Gate 20 to Fort Carson. Power's picking up from Fountain Boulevard down to Bradley Road in both directions. Starting to pick up some Woodman Road from Tutt all the way to I-25. And Briargate Parkway at Voyager also seeing heavier volume. That's traffic. KVOR weather from the 11 Alert team at KKTV. Enjoy the sunshine this morning. We'll see those clouds start to move in and could see an isolated storm or two, high of 81. Tonight, partly cloudy, low 49. And then for Thursday, it'll be a cloudy day, but still a warm, high of 83. Currently, it is 51 in Colorado Springs. It is 55 in Denver and 52 in Callahan. KVOR news time is now 5:58.
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9: What are the chances you are listening to this while drinking a nice hot cup of coffee? If so, don't let me stop you. For years, we've been reporting on the health benefits of coffee, and that's not going to stop today. A new study, this one out of Harvard School of Public Health, found that coffee and tea could help lower your risk of developing dementia. People who enjoyed 1 to 3 caffeinated cups a day saw the biggest impact. In addition to the caffeine, coffee contains hundreds of bioactive compounds that can influence inflammation, glucose metabolism, vascular function, and oxidative stress. It's also possible coffee drinkers might be doing other things that keep them healthy. Eating a more balanced diet, getting plenty of exercise, sleep, not smoking, or drinking too much alcohol. And finally, staying socially active. I'm Dr. Sanjay Gupta, helping you live a better life.
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2: Good morning. It is 6 o'clock. I'm Sean Martinez in for Jim Arthur. Here's what's making news on this Wednesday, May 13th. El Paso County has downgraded to Stage 1 fire restrictions
5: The county has been under stage two restrictions since mid-February. Open burning, fireworks, and explosives are still banned, but stage one restrictions loosen the rules around campfires and cooking, outdoor smoking, and outdoor welding and torch operations. In a statement, Sheriff Joseph Roybal says the vegetation green up reduces the flash risk of immediate spread of wildfire. While these conditions are encouraging, wildfire risk remains and continued vigilance is essential.
2: Lindsay Bosch with KKTV 11 News. Well, officials identify the man killed by a Frontier Airlines plane in Denver last week. Fox's Kristen Goodwin has more.
11: Denver's chief medical examiner, Dr. Sterling McLaren, says Michael Mott, the 41-year-old, struck and killed by a plane taking off at Denver International Airport late Friday, intended to end his life.
12: The cause of death is multiple blunt and sharp force injuries. The manner of death is suicide.
11: Officials noting Mott climbed over an 8-foot perimeter fence topped with barbed wire and was hit 2 minutes later. The incident causing a 4,000-foot debris field, and all 231 people on the flight were forced to evacuate.
13: 12 people reported minor injuries, and 5 of those were transported to local hospitals.
11: The airport's CEO, Phil Washington, noting 4 people have since been released. Kristen Goodwin, Fox News.
2: Airport officials say they are conducting a security review, and federal agencies, including the NTSB, are investigating the incident. Mott was previously from Pueblo. After several days without water, officials with the city of Victor announced water has been restored. So the city made the announcement Tuesday just after 5 p.m. They say crews will continue to monitor the system overnight and into the coming days as repairs and stabilization efforts continue. At this time, officials said water conservation is necessary, and residents in both Victor and Goldfield are asked to use as little water as they can, as excessive use could impact pressure and service to other parts of the community. A driver killed earlier this week after a crash in Summit County. Monday night, a two-vehicle fatal crash was reported on westbound I-70 west of Frisco. Officials say a Jeep heading westbound failed to slow down as it came up to a hauling trailer and collided with the rear end. The 41-year-old man was driving the Jeep, died at the scene. The other driver did not suffer any injuries. That crash remains under investigation. A dozen people have been indicted after an extensive investigation into a major crime ring that used credit card skimming devices. On Tuesday, the 20th Judicial District Attorney's Office announced that 11 adults and one juvenile have been indicted. They say they involved skimming devices on ATMs and cash registers at convenience stores to steal from hundreds of victims. They also face other charges, including cyber crimes, identity theft, possession of forgery devices, criminal possession of financial devices, and tampering with physical evidence. Many of the indicted individuals are family members, and 8 of the 12 have been arrested. The crime ring stole about $300,000 from victims. KVOR News Time is now 6:04. Coming up, we'll check your forecast. We'll also check traffic from the Traffic Center here on 740 KVOR.
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1: Accelerating a lot of this is because the department's been static in how it does this kind of business.
2: Pentagon's comptroller told a Senate panel the latest estimate for the cost of the Iran war is $29 billion, a figure mostly covering munitions and repairing equipment. But that estimate does not include repairing or rebuilding U.S. bases damaged in the region by Iranian attacks. At the White House, Jared Halpern, Fox News.
3: FBI Director Kash Patel also faces Senate scrutiny, testifying over the agency's 2027 budget request. Fox's Kristen Goodwin has more.
4: Maryland Senator Chris Van Hollen pressing FBI Director Kash Patel on reports about Patel's alleged excessive drinking.
5: This is the ultimate example of hypocrisy.
6: Mr. Chairman,
5: I will not be tarnished by baseless allegations
6: and
5: fraudulent statements from the media.
4: Washington State Senator Patty Murray asking about reports FBI resources are being used to investigate journalists.
7: There are reports that are using FBI resources to investigate journalists. You are saying to this committee today that that is not true.
5: That's correct, ma'am.
4: Patel touting the agency's efforts disrupting criminal gangs, arresting human traffickers, and arresting 8 of the top 10 most wanted fugitives in the world in 14 months. Kristen Goodwin, Fox News.
3: Director Patel sued The Atlantic for $250 million over a report accusing him of excessive drinking, which he denies. President Trump's budget request includes $12.5 billion to fund FBI salaries and expenses. Well, the president is in China to meet with the Chinese president amid those conflicts in the Middle East. Here's more for Ansa Hazni.
8: The president says that he does not need President Xi to intervene on his behalf when it comes to the Iran talks, securing an Iran deal, although he did say that he's going to have a very long talk with him about Iran, as China is the one that stands to benefit the most from the Strait of Hormuz reopening. The president says trade is at the top of the agenda for this historic summit. China wants lower tariffs. They currently have a 10% global tariff that expires very shortly here in July, if it's not extended by the president.
3: Secretary of State Marco Rubio and War Secretary Pete Hegseth were also joining President in China, as well as a series of tech industry leaders. KVOR News Time is now 6:12. Coming up, we'll check your forecast and we'll check traffic. And also we have Folks on a Family Commentary coming up here on 740 KVOR.
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2: What would you do if your child looked you in the eye and said, "No, I won't do what you're telling me to do"? Author Christy Straub faced that dilemma one cold winter's morning as she was rushing to get her kids off to school. She asked her 6-year-old son to put on his sweater, but he looked her in the eye and said, "No." What would you do in that situation? Many parents would blame their child's defiance on a bad attitude and enforce some sort of discipline. Now, I'd encourage you to consider another idea. Look underneath your son or daughter's behavior and examine their motives more carefully. When Christy did that with her son, she discovered that he wasn't defiant, he was afraid. It turns out that her son had worn the sweater to school the week before. And when he got warm and tried to remove it, the shirt underneath also lifted, exposing his belly. A classmate embarrassed him in front of everyone. Christy's son wasn't rebellious, he was fearful. He didn't need discipline, he needed understanding and support. 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Bad behavior could be defiance, or it could be fear, worry, sadness, or grief. 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I'm Jim Daly.
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5: 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We've seen heavier volume at Mesa Ridge at I-25. Bradley Road picking up powers out to Curtis Road and Highway 94 at Mark Sheffield. That's traffic.
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7: Lots of sunshine this morning, increasing cloud cover, especially for the second half of the afternoon, and then increasing chance for a few isolated showers or storms, especially over the mountains, with highs around 80. With the KKTV 11 Alert Weather, I'm meteorologist Kevin Bloomberg.
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13: I'm Ryan Kaufman with Sports on KVOR. The Avalanche can close out their series with the Wild tonight, but they may not have Arturi Lehkonen or Sam Molinsky again after both missed Game 4 with upper body injuries. Head coach Jared Bednar characterizes both as day-to-day. Josh Manson will play tonight, but with the lighter wallet as he was fined $5,000 for hitting Mike McCarron with the butt end of his stick in Game 4. The Wild will definitely not have Joel Eriksson Ek and Jonas Brodin for the first time in this series, as they did not even travel with the team. You can hear the game at 6 on Extra Sports 1300. One other Avs note, General Manager Chris McFarland has been named a finalist for the Jim Gregory Award given to the GM of the Year. The Broncos will open the season in Kansas City against the Chiefs Monday, September 14th. The rest of their schedule comes out tomorrow night. Mickey Moniak broke up Paul Skene's no-hit bid in the seventh inning Tuesday night, but that's about all the Rockies did against the reigning Cy Young winner. Skene's did not allow a run on two hits while striking out 10 in the Pirates' 3-1 win. Same two teams today at 4:40. In the Stanley Cup playoffs last night, Vegas took a 3-2 series lead over the Ducks with a 3-2 win in overtime. The Sabres also won 3-2 to even their series with Montreal at two games apiece. In the NBA, Victor Wembanyama's game-high 27 points and 17 rebounds led the Spurs to a 126-97 win over the Wolves to take a 3-2 series lead. Tonight, the Cavaliers and Pistons play Game 5 of their series, which is tied at two games apiece. I'll have more on these stories on Drive Time Sports live from the Brass Tap on Bass Pro Drive at 3. For now, I'm Ryan Kaufman, and that's sports on 740 KVOR.
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14: This is the Bloomberg Money Minute. Chinese suppliers to major retailers such as Walmart and Costco say they're hiking prices for the first time in years. The increases depend on the product and type of customer. Manufacturers are raising prices by up to about 5% for some products for the big box retailers, and the increases go up to 15% for smaller merchants. Home furnishings like festive cushions are some of the hardest hit products, with prices rising as much as 15%. Speaking of China, traders are banking that this week's summit between President Trump and Chinese leader Xi Jinping could unlock a series of trade deals, especially around semiconductors. Ahead of that, S&P futures are up 15 points. However, Dow futures are falling 115. And Samsung Electronics has failed to reach a last-minute pay agreement with its largest labor union, which could lead to a strike at the memory chip giant. Workers are pushing for a greater share of profits generated by the AI infrastructure boom. Courtney Donahoe, Bloomberg Radio.
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5: KVOR News Time is now 627 from the traffic center. We're seeing growing volume on I-25 through Colorado Springs, especially if you're traveling from Mesa Ridge up through to Fillmore. Southbound lanes picking up too around Briargate down to Guard of the Gods. Starting to see heavier volume Highway 24 out east there at Meridian and Dublin at Mark Shevel. That's traffic.
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5: KVOR weather from the 11 Alert team at KKTV. Mostly sunny this morning, but isolated storms this afternoon along the Palmer Divide and down into more of Pueblo County and west of Huerfano County. We'll see today's high around 81. Partly cloudy tonight, low 49. And then for Thursday, it'll be cloudy, but still nice, high 83. It's currently 50 in Colorado Springs, 53 in Pueblo, 55 in Denver. KVOR News Time is now 628.
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5: Good morning. It is 6:30. I'm Sean Martinez in for Jim Arthur. Here's what's making news on this Wednesday, May 13th. El Paso County has downgraded to Stage 1 fire restrictions.
2: The county has been under Stage 2 restrictions since mid-February. Open burning, fireworks, and explosives are still banned, but Stage 1 restrictions loosen the rules around campfires and cooking, outdoor smoking, and outdoor welding and torch operations. In a statement, Sheriff Joseph Roybal says the vegetation green-up reduces the flash risk of immediate spread of wildfire. While these conditions are encouraging, wildfire risk remains, and continued vigilance is essential.
5: Lindsay Bosch with KKTV 11 News. Officials identify the man killed by a Frontier Airlines plane in Denver last week. Fox's Kristen Goodwin has more.
21: Denver's chief medical examiner, Dr. Sterling McLaren, says Michael Mott, the 41-year-old, struck and killed by a plane taking off at Denver International Airport late Friday, intended to end his life.
22: The cause of death is multiple blunt and sharp force injuries. The manner of death is suicide.
21: Officials noting Mott climbed over an 8-foot perimeter fence topped with barbed wire and was hit 2 minutes later. The incident causing a 4,000-foot debris field, and all 231 people on the flight were forced to evacuate.
23: 12 people reported minor injuries, and 5 of those were transported to local hospitals.
21: The airport's CEO, Phil Washington, noting 4 people have since been released. Kristen Goodwin, Fox News.
5: Airport officials say they're conducting a security review, and federal agencies, including the NTSB, are investigating that incident. After several days without water, officials with the City of Victor announced water has been restored. City officials made the announcement Tuesday just after 5 p.m. They say crews will monitor the system overnight and in the coming days as repairs and stabilization efforts continue. At this time, they say water conservation is still necessary, and residents in both Victor and Goldfield are asked to use as little water as they can, as excessive use could impact pressure and service to other parts of the community. The Colorado Springs City Council approved 2 new hires to lead city departments. Stephanie Boster was approved as the next city attorney, and Skylar Rohrabaugh was director of Parks, Recreation, and Cultural Services Department. Boster came from Fort Collins, where she was the deputy city attorney since the beginning of 2025, and Rohrabaugh was the internal hire, who has been the director of the Pikes Peak America's Mountain Dedicated Fund for Colorado Springs since 2022. Mayor Yemi Mobilati gave them the oath of office after they were approved. Well, a dozen people have been indicted after an extensive investigation into a major crime ring that used card skimming devices. On Tuesday, the 20th Judicial District Attorney's Office announced that 11 adults and 1 juvenile have been indicted on a major crime ring involving skimming devices on ATMs and cash registers at convenience stores to steal from hundreds of victims. They also face other charges, including cybercrime, identity theft, possession of forgery devices, criminal possession of financial devices, and tampering with physical evidence. Many of the indicted individuals are family members, and 8 of the 12 have been arrested. The crime ring stole an attempted $300,000 from the victims. KVOR News Time is now 6:34. Coming up, we'll check your forecast and traffic from the Traffic Center here on 740 KVOR.
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5: KVOR News Time is now 6:37 from the traffic center. We're seeing growing volume on I-25 through the city, but so far moving at posted speeds. Looks like we have a crash coming in here. This will be at Woodman Road at Academy. It's going eastbound from Academy over to the Sam's Club there. Also, we've got heavier volume over off of Powers at Dublin and Mark Sheffield at Dublin. That's traffic.
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5: KVOR weather from the 11 Alert team at KKTV. It's going to be sunny this morning, but we do have a chance of some clouds this afternoon. We could see an isolated storm or two closer to the foothills and also up by the Palmer Divide, high of 81. Tonight, partly cloudy, low 49. And then for your Thursday, it'll be a cloudy day, but still pretty nice temperature-wise, 83 for the high. Currently 50 in Colorado Springs, 53 in Pueblo. It is 41 in Cripple Creek. KVOR news time is now 6:38. President Trump weighing the resumption of military action in Iran as the Strait of Hormuz remains closed. Fox's Ashley Webster has more from Tel Aviv.
24: President Trump told reporters very, very firmly Iran will not have a nuclear weapon. He also says Tehran has a choice, either make a deal or he says we will finish the job. So far, Trump has not been able to press President Xi to use China's leverage to get Iran to agree to enter the war or at least reopen the Strait of Hormuz. Reports suggest the administration at the same time is growing more and more frustrated with Iran's negotiating tactics and the impact impact of the blockade in the strait on the U.S. economy.
5: That visit to China is amid tensions in the Middle East as the global energy market faces shortages of oil and gas exports from the Persian Gulf. Well, CBS reports that Pakistan allegedly allowed Iran to park military aircraft on its airfields. Pakistan is currently mediating peace talks between Iran and the U.S. When asked if return military action is possible, Montana Republican Senator Tim Sheehy tells the Ingram Angle that he doesn't want to resume fighting.
6: And that's why we're at the table trying to cut a deal. But as we know with any deal with Iran, as we've seen for the last 47 years, whatever deal you make, they're going to welch on it. So whatever deal we do end up making needs to be ironclad. And we need to ensure, number one, that their ability to produce nuclear weapons is absolutely off the table.
5: This is after President Trump rejected Iran's response to the American peace proposal, calling it totally unacceptable. Iran asked for war reparations. U.S. officials say Iranian aircraft landed in Pakistan days after the president announced the ceasefire. A Pakistani official says the airbase is in the middle of a city, which means the aircraft cannot be hidden. And the 18 Americans who were on a cruise ship at the center of a deadly hantavirus outbreak are still being monitored for symptoms as the number of reported cases around the world grows to 11. University of Nebraska Medical Center National Quarantine Unit Director Dr. Michael Wadman describes how they're monitoring the passengers on Fox and Friends.
11: We have twice a day temperature check, twice a day symptom checks. And then we have a town hall each day where everyone's able to get together, talk about what's going on, you know, the assessments that are being performed and what they can expect.
5: A French woman who was infected on the cruise from Argentina is critically ill and needs an artificial lung as part of her treatment. At least three people have died from the outbreak so far. And there are some simple steps that could lead you to save thousands of dollars in a few months. Fox's Hillary Barsky on Saving You Money.
13: 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It's also a good idea to find the right savings account to stash your cash and pay down your debt. You can either try the snowball debt method, which focuses on paying off your smallest debts first, or the avalanche method, which focuses on paying off your debts in order of the highest interest rate to the lowest. Next, evaluate and limit spending and determine where you can shave unnecessary expenses. Also, try increasing income streams by picking up odd jobs or side hustle. 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If you try combining some aspects of your financial situation, you might be surprised how quickly you can increase your savings. Saving you money, Hillary Barsky, Fox News.
5: 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Coming up, we'll check your forecast. Looks like a nice day in store for us. A couple issues starting to pop up in traffic. And we've got John Tesh, Intelligence for Your Life, coming up on 740 KVOR.
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15: According to the American Psychological Association, nearly 1 in 5 adults say their mental health is worse now than this time last year. So here are a few foods experts recommend people with anxiety eat for breakfast to set them up for a calmer, healthier day. Number one, avocado. On toast or in an omelet, avocado contains micronutrients like vitamin B6, which helps create mood-stabilizing serotonin, and magnesium, which helps regulate the body's stress response. Another breakfast food to tame anxiety is eggs. The yolks contain minerals like choline and zinc, which are associated with lower anxiety levels. Finally, have yogurt for breakfast. There's a link between fermented probiotic foods like yogurt and a reduction in anxiety. It's because the vast majority of serotonin receptors are located in the gut, and a deficiency in serotonin can lead to anxiety. I'm John Tesh with today's Intelligence for Your Life Minute.
5: KVOR News Time is now 6:47. Sounds like my breakfast every morning. Sheesh, that's a good thing, I guess. Yeah, right now, the roadways, we're seeing a heavier volume as you're traveling through Colorado Springs, especially if you're over off of Powers at Fountain Boulevard. That's where we're seeing backups now. We also have a crash from earlier. This is Woodman Road over by Academy. It's just east of Academy. Watch for crews there. And also starting to see heavier volume Powers at InterQuest and Highway 24 at Meridian. That's traffic.
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26: Lots of sunshine this morning, increasing cloud cover, especially for the second half of the afternoon, and an increasing chance for a few isolated showers or storms, especially over the mountains, with highs around 80. With the KKTV 11 Alert Weather, I'm meteorologist Kevin Bloomberg.
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3: I'm Ryan Coffin with Sports on KVOR. The Avalanche can close out their series with the Wild tonight, but they may not have Arturi Lehkonen or Sam Molinsky again after both missed Game 4 with upper body injuries. Head coach Jared Bednar characterizes both as day-to-day. Josh Manson will play tonight, but with a lighter wallet as he was fined $5,000 for hitting Mike McCarron with the butt end of his stick in Game 4. The Wild will definitely not have Joel Eriksson Ek and Jonas Brodin for the first time in this series, as they did not even travel with the team. You can hear the game at 6 on Extra Sports 1300. One other Avs note, general manager Chris McFarland has been named a finalist for the Jim Gregory Award given to the GM of the Year. The Broncos will open the season in Kansas City against the Chiefs Monday, September 14th. The rest of their schedule comes out tomorrow night. Mickey Moniak broke up Paul Skene's no-hit bid in the seventh inning Tuesday night, but that's about all the Rockies did against the reigning Cy Young winner. Skene's did not allow a run on two hits while striking out 10 in the Pirates' 3-1 win. Same two teams today at 4:40. In the Stanley Cup playoffs last night, Vegas took a 3-2 series lead over the Ducks with a 3-2 win in overtime. The Sabres also won 3-2 to even their series with Montreal at 2 games apiece. In the NBA, Victor Wembanyama's game-high 27 points and 17 rebounds led the Spurs to a 126-97 win over the Wolves to take a 3-2 series lead. Tonight, the Cavaliers and Pistons play Game 5 of their series, which is tied at 2 games apiece. I'll have more on these stories on Drive Time Sports live from the Brass Tap on Bass Pro Drive at 3. For now, I'm Ryan Kaufman, and that's sports on 740 KVOR.
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21: This is the Bloomberg Money Minute. Chinese suppliers to major retailers such as Walmart and Costco say they're hiking prices for the first time in years. The increases depend on the product and type of customer. Manufacturers are raising prices by up to about 5% for some products for the big box retailers, and the increases go up to 15% for smaller merchants. Home furnishings like festive cushions are some of the hardest hit products, with prices rising as much as 15%. Speaking of China, traders are banking that this week's summit between President Trump and Chinese leader Xi Jinping could unlock a series of trade deals, especially around semiconductors. Ahead of that, S&P futures are up 15 points. However, Dow futures are falling 115. And Samsung Electronics has failed to reach a last-minute pay agreement with its largest labor union, which could lead to a strike at the memory chip giant. Workers are pushing for a greater share of profits generated by the AI infrastructure boom. Courtney Donahoe, Bloomberg Radio.
5: 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From the traffic center, we've got growing volume over off of Mark Sheffield at Dublin, also Highway 24 out by Falcon Highway, as well as Meridian. Highway 94 backed up at Mark Sheffield, and heavy volume I-25 northbound around South Academy up to Circle. That's traffic. KVOR weather from the 11 Alert Team at KKTV. It'll be a mostly sunny day today. Isolated storms this afternoon, high of 81. Partly cloudy tonight, low 49. And then for Thursday, it'll be a cloudy day, but still nice, high of 83. Currently, it is 50 in Colorado Springs, 53 in Pueblo, 49 in Lyman. KVOR News Time is now 6:58.
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5: Good morning. It is 7 o'clock. I'm Sean Martinez in for Jim Arthur. Here's what's making news on this Wednesday, May 13th. El Paso County is downgraded to Stage 1 fire restrictions.
7: The county has been under Stage 2 restrictions since mid-February. Open burning, fireworks, and explosives are still banned, but Stage 1 restrictions loosen the rules around campfires and cooking, outdoor smoking, and outdoor welding and torch operations. In a statement, Sheriff Joseph Roybal says that vegetation green-up reduces the flash risk of immediate spread of wildfire. While these conditions are encouraging, wildfire risk remains, and continued vigilance is essential.
5: Lindsay Bosch with KKTV 11 News. Officials identify the man killed by Frontier Airlines plane in Denver last week. Fox's Kristen Goodwin has more.
10: Denver's chief medical examiner, Dr. Sterling McLaren, says Michael Mott, the 41-year-old, struck and killed by a plane taking off at Denver International Airport late Friday, intended to end his life.
11: The cause of death is multiple blunt and sharp force injuries. The manner of death is suicide.
10: Officials noting Mott climbed over an 8-foot perimeter fence topped with barbed wire and was hit 2 minutes later. The incident causing a 4,000-foot debris field, and all 231 people on the flight were forced to evacuate.
13: 12 people reported minor injuries, and 5 of those were transported to local hospitals.
10: The airport's CEO, Phil Washington, noting 4 people have since been released. Kristen Goodwin, Fox News.
5: Airport officials say they are now conducting a security review, and the NTSB also investigating that incident. Well, after several days without water, officials with the city of Victor announced water has been restored. Officials made that announcement Tuesday just after 5 p.m. They say crews will continue to monitor the system overnight and in the coming days as repairs and stabilization efforts continue. At this time, they say water conservation is necessary, and residents in both Victor and Goldfield are asked to use as little as water as they can, as excessive use could impact pressure and service to other parts of the community. Well, the Colorado Springs City Council approved 2 new hires to lead major city departments. Stephanie Boster was approved as the new city attorney, and Skylar Rorabaugh as the director of the Parks and Recreation and Cultural Services Department. Boster came from Fort Collins, where she was the deputy city attorney since 2025. Rorabaugh was an internal hire, has been director of the Pikes Peak America's Mountain Dedicated Fund for Colorado Springs since 2022. Mayor Yemi Mobilati gave them the oath of office after they were approved. Well, a dozen people have been indicted after an extensive investigation into a major crime ring that used credit card skimming devices. On Tuesday, the 20th Judicial District Attorney's Office announced that 11 adults and one juvenile have been indicted on major crime ring involving the skimming devices on ATMs and cash registers at convenience stores to steal from hundreds of victims. They also face other charges, including cyber crimes, identity theft, possession of forgery devices, criminal possession of financial devices, and tampering with physical evidence. Many of those indicted were individuals from a family, and 8 of the 12 have been arrested. The crime ring stole at least $300,000 from victims. KVOR News Time is now 7:04. 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
0: How did I lose weight? 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
5: KVOR News Time is now 7:07 from the traffic center, where we have a crash eastbound Woodman. This will be east of Academy. It's right there at the entrance of Sam's Club there. Also, we've got heavier volume, I-25 northbound from, looks like Mesa Ridge all the way up through the Motor City Curve. Also seeing heavier volume southbound I-25 around Woodman. And it's picking up Highway 24 at Meridian. That's traffic. KBOR weather from the 11 Alert team at KKTV. It'll be sunny this morning, but clouds will start to billow up, and we'll see a chance of a storm or two at a high of 81. Then for tonight, partly cloudy, low 49. And then for your Thursday, it'll be mostly cloudy, but still nice, high 83. 50 in Colorado Springs, 53 in Pueblo, 49 in Lyman. 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
1: All right. Got, of course, DJ with me this morning, executive producer. All right. So we have got here a couple things. First off, yesterday we were talking about the Denver Broncos and the fact that the NFL, right when we were getting ready to do the notebook, announced that the first Monday night game was going to be against the Kansas City Chiefs.
2: But we didn't know if it was here or there.
1: We did not know that at the time, but now we do. That game will be at Arrowhead Stadium in Kansas City. And again, the first Monday night of the season, the season opener for the Broncos.
2: So. You're going to make that trek, right?
1: No, but
2: you have a job to do.
1: Yeah,
2: I got other
1: things to do. But yeah, so you know, it's interesting because that you know, usually when you open the season, the Broncos in recent past have had like you know the teams like Tennessee or they've had the Cleveland Browns or you know teams that are not exactly
2: easing
1: into the season. No, they start off with you know the you know. Several time champion Kansas City Chiefs. So that'll be a great game.
2: Patty Mahomes.
1: And that's right. So that'll be, again, September 14th at Arrowhead. That's the first Monday night football game of the season. And the NFL actually just announced this morning, as I was just looking at this here, they've announced their 2026 international games. Week one will be the Rams and 49ers in Australia, which I don't think they've ever played down there before.
2: They did once last year. Yes.
1: Oh, did they? Okay.
2: Yeah.
1: Well, so much I'm paying attention. All right. Week three will be Ravens and Cowboys in Brazil. The Colts and Commanders will be in London. There's going to be three games in London in a row. So Colts and Commanders, then the Eagles and Jaguars. And then the Texans and Jaguars. So I think the Jaguars have become the London Jaguars because they're playing twice back-to-back weeks. The Steelers will play the Saints in France. The Bengals and the Falcons will play in Spain. The Patriots and Lions will play in Germany. And the Vikings and 49ers will play in Mexico in Week 11. So.
2: I think Travis Hunter just likes London.
1: That's what it is. I guess so. We'll see. Again, that is NFL. Now, the full schedule will be released tomorrow. And that will be interesting to see what the Broncos and how they'll fare this year. And, of course, everybody will be talking about it, including Ryan Kaufman. And he'll talk about Drive Time Sports coming up later today and, of course, definitely tomorrow when the schedule is released. All right, so Colorado Avalanche, they will play again tonight. It'll be a chance for the Avalanche to close out that series against the Minnesota Wild.
2: At Ball Arena tonight.
1: And so what are your thoughts on this game?
2: I think we have the upper hand. We have the confidence. And as long as we play defense like we did in Minnesota, we'll be perfectly fine.
1: All right. Of course, the Colorado Avalanche, really, I think the key to this whole series so far, you know, has been the depth Colorado has over everybody else. I mean,
2: absolutely.
1: That is something that you never really talk about in hockey. But if you look in this team and the lines that ring in and defensively, you know, I know goaltending's been a little shaky at times. But when you have an outstanding club like the Avalanche have 15 different Avalanche skaters scoring, that's pretty good odds that you're going to win a lot of games.
2: Absolutely.
1: So, again, that game is at 6 o'clock tonight, and you can catch that game on Extra Sports 1300, correct?
2: Correct.
1: All right.
2: And they have a pregame also going with Brass Tap. You can hear that here from 3 to 6, right, leading right up to game time. So,
1: and, of course, you'll be listening to Drive Time Sports with Ryan Kaufman.
2: Correct.
1: Here, and that will, of course, will kick that all out tonight. So hopefully the Avalanche win and close out the Minnesota Wild, and then they'll face the next team.
2: On to the cup.
1: That's right. Getting closer and closer and closer. All right. So I was looking at this real quick. You know, we've been kind of looking at the price of things lately.
2: Mm-hmm.
1: Now, McDonald's, you know, everybody says, well, you know, McDonald's and places like that see a boost in business because of their food, it's a little bit cheaper than it would be going to other places. Well, McDonald's Value Meal came out, and people are kind of slamming them for how much their value meals are now.
2: Well, they're not much value anymore.
1: Not much of a value, that's correct. Now, you can get a couple of things, like for $6, you can get a breakfast meal deal with a sausage McMuffin or a biscuit and a hash brown and small coffee. But other things, if you want like a chicken sandwich, you're looking at $9.

0: Whereas compared to about 5 years ago, you're looking at like $4.
1: And that's about the same as most other places. And yeah. I just wonder if that's how much it's costing them to actually make it.
0: Well, I'm sure a lot of it has to do with that, and of course, with employees having to be paid, and mm-hmm. you know, the middleman gets his cut too. So, yeah, but it's interesting the fact that, of course, McDonald's taking a big hit with that. Now they say, well, it's kind of the thing right now. We're trying to get value meals a little bit cheaper, and we're trying to cut this and cut that to make that happen. But hopefully they don't cut the food. Of course, I don't think I remember the last time I ate at McDonald's. Just saying that, just.
1: Yeah. I ate there just a couple of days ago. So
0: okay, all right. Yeah. So still small.
1: I was
0: and tasty.
1: In a hurry.
0: Still small and tasty. Okay.
1: Yeah.
0: All right. And there's a story that was interesting. I don't know, you remember the baseball team, the Savannah Bananas?
1: I do.
0: Of course, they're
1: lots of fun.
0: They are.
1: It's kind of like the Harlem Globetrotters for baseball.
0: They are coming to Denver this summer, and also one of their players, Jackson Olsen, is going to be on Dancing with the Stars.
1: Season 35.
0: That's right. So he'll be out there. So, you know, some of these people they put on there, you're kind of like, who? Who are they? Who are they? Well, this guy, he kind of fits that mold. But if you've ever seen the Savannah Bananas, you'll know who he is because he's kind of the guy that everybody likes watching.
1: Yeah, well, and athletes tend to do really well on Dancing with the Stars.
0: That's right.
1: I go back to Emmitt Smith mm-hmm. and all of those.
0: Yeah, he won it several years
1: Absolutely.
0: Ago. Absolutely. So, yeah, of course, he's the second baseman for the Savannah Bananas, and he'll be joining Dancing with the Stars season 35 coming up later this year. And so, yeah, it's going to be kind of cool to see. It's kind of root for somebody that you may or may not know. So, let's see how things are moving on the roadways this morning from the traffic center. We've got heavier volume on Mesa Ridge at Syracuse. That's near the high school there. Power's picking up between Platt and Bradley Road. Highway 94 backing up at Mark Scheffel. And power's also busier over off of Dublin. We still have that crash there on Woodman Road, just east of Academy in the final clearing stage. And a newer crash coming in here now. This will be southbound Austin Bluffs at Templeton Gap. That's traffic.
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4: Lots of sunshine this morning, increasing cloud cover, especially for the second half of the afternoon, and then increasing chance for a few isolated showers or storms, especially over the mountains, with highs around 80. With the KKTV 11 Alert Weather, a meteorologist, Kevin Bloomberg.
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8: I'm Ryan Coffin with Sports on KVOR. The Avalanche can close out their series with the Wild tonight, but they may not have Arturi Lehkonen or Sam Molinsky again after both missed Game 4 with upper body injuries. Head coach Jared Bednar characterizes both as day-to-day. Josh Manson will play tonight, but with a lighter wallet as he was fined $5,000 for hitting Mike McCarron with the butt end of his stick in Game 4. The Wild will definitely not have Joel Eriksson-Ek and Jonas Brodin for the first time in this series, as they did not even travel with the team. You can hear the game at 6 on Extra Sports 1300. One other Avs note, general manager Chris McFarland has been named a finalist for the Jim Gregory Award given to the GM of the Year. The Broncos will open the season in Kansas City against the Chiefs Monday, September 14th. The rest of their schedule comes out tomorrow night. Mickey Moniak broke up Paul Skene's no-hit bid in the seventh inning Tuesday night, but that's about all the Rockies did against the reigning Cy Young winner. Skene's did not allow a run on two hits while striking out 10 in the Pirates' 3-1 win. Same two teams today at 4:40. In the Stanley Cup playoffs last night, Vegas took a 3-2 series lead over the Ducks with a 3-2 win in overtime. The Sabres also won 3-2 to even their series with Montreal at 2 games apiece. In the NBA, Victor Wembanyama's game-high 27 points and 17 rebounds led the Spurs to a 126-97 win over the Wolves to take a 3-2 series lead. Tonight, the Cavaliers and Pistons play Game 5 of their series, which is tied at 2 games apiece. I'll have more on these stories on Drive Time Sports live from the Brass Tap on Bass Pro Drive at 3. For now, I'm Ryan Kaufman, and that's sports on 740 KVOR.
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9: This is the Bloomberg Money Minute. Chinese suppliers to major retailers such as Walmart and Costco say they're hiking prices for the first time in years. The increases depend on the product and type of customer. Manufacturers are raising prices by up to about 5% for some products for the big box retailers, and the increases go up to 15% for smaller merchants. Home furnishings like festive cushions are some of the hardest hit products, with prices rising as much as 15%. Speaking of China, traders are banking that this week's summit between President Trump and Chinese leader Xi Jinping could unlock a series of trade deals, especially around semiconductors. Ahead of that, S&P futures are up 15 points. However, Dow futures are falling 115. And Samsung Electronics has failed to reach a last-minute pay agreement with its largest labor union, which could lead to a strike at the memory chip giant. Workers are pushing for a greater share of profits generated by the AI infrastructure boom. Courtney Donahoe, Bloomberg Radio.
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0: KVOR News Time is now 727 from the traffic center. We've got growing volume on I-25. It looks like it's starting to really slow down as you're going northbound from Mesa Ridge all the way up through to Centennial. Also, southbound lanes, heavier volume from Briargate down to the Garden of the Gods. Still have those crashes. One is going to be eastbound Woodman, just east of Academy. Another one is southbound Austin Bluffs at Templeton Gap. And another one just coming in here. This will be westbound Uinta approaching I-25. That's traffic.
13: This report.
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0: KVOR weather from the 11 Alert team at KKTV. We'll enjoy the sunshine this morning because it'll start to cloud up later, and we could see an isolated storm, a high of 81. Tonight, partly cloudy, low 49, and then for your Thursday, it'll be mostly cloudy, still nice, high 83. It's 53 in Colorado Springs, 53 in Pueblo, 58 in Denver. KVOR News Time is now 728.
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0: Good morning. It is 7:30. I'm Sean Martinez in for Jim Arthur. Here's what's making news on this Wednesday, May 13th. El Paso County has downgraded to Stage 1 fire restrictions.
10: The county has been under Stage 2 restrictions since mid-February. Open burning, fireworks, and explosives are still banned, but Stage 1 restrictions loosen the rules around campfires and cooking, outdoor smoking, and outdoor welding and torch operations. In a statement, Sheriff Joseph Roybal says the vegetation green-up reduces the flash risk of immediate spread of wildfire. While these conditions are encouraging, wildfire risk remains and continued vigilance is essential.
0: Lindsay Bosch with KKTV 11 News. Officials identified the man killed by a Frontier Airlines plane in Denver last week. Fox's Kristen Goodwin has more.
11: Denver's chief medical examiner, Dr. Sterling McLaren, says Michael Mott, the 41-year-old, struck and killed by a plane taking off at Denver International Airport late Friday, intended to end his life.
12: The cause of death is multiple blunt and sharp force injuries. The manner of death is suicide.
11: Officials noting Mott climbed over an 8-foot perimeter fence topped with barbed wire and was hit 2 minutes later. The incident causing a 4,000-foot debris field and all 231 people on the flight were forced to evacuate.
13: 12 people reported minor injuries and 5 of those were transported to local hospitals.
11: The airport's CEO, Phil Washington, noting 4 people have since been released. Kristen Goodwin, Fox News.
0: Now airport officials say they're conducting a security review and federal agencies, including the National Transportation Safety Board, are investigating that incident. After several days without water, city officials with Victor announced water has been restored. Now they made that announcement yesterday just after 5 p.m. Crews will continue to monitor the system and in the coming days as repairs and stabilization efforts continue. At this time, officials said water conservation is still necessary, and residents in both Victor and Goldfield are asked to use as little as they can, as excessive water use could impact pressure and service to other parts of the community. Well, the Colorado Springs City Council approved 2 new hires to lead major city departments. Stephanie Boster was approved as the next city attorney, and Skylar Rorabaugh, director of Parks, Recreation, and Cultural Services Department. Boster came from Fort Collins, where she was the deputy chief city attorney since 2025. Rorabaugh was an internal hire who's been the director of the Pikes Peak America's Mountain Dedicated Fund for Colorado Springs since 2022. Mayor Yemi Mobilati gave them the oath of office after they were approved. And a dozen people have been indicted after an extensive investigation into a major crime ring that used card skimming devices. On Tuesday, the 20th Judicial District Attorney's Office announced that 11 adults and 1 juvenile have been indicted for a major crime ring involving skimming devices on ATMs, cash registers, at convenience stores to steal from hundreds of victims. They also face other charges, including cybercrime, identity theft, possession of forgery devices, criminal possession of financial devices, and tampering with physical evidence. Many of the indicted individuals are family members, and 8 of them, of those 12 people, have been arrested. The crime ring stole or attempted to steal at least $300,000 from victims. KVOR News Time is now 7:34. Coming up, we'll check your forecast. We'll also check traffic from the Traffic Center. 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
0: 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From the Traffic Center, we've got a crash eastbound Woodman, just east of Academy, right there at the entrance of Sam's Club. Also an accident westbound Uinta approaching I-25. It's very heavy volume on the interstate this morning, southbound from Briargate down to Fillmore. Northbound I-25 heavy from Mesa Ridge all the way up through to Garden of the Gods. And we're seeing heavy backups there at Mark Sheffield at Highway 94, Powers at North Carefree, and also Highway 24 at Meridian. That's traffic.
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0: KVOR weather from the 11 Alert Team at KKATV. It's going to be a mostly sunny morning, then afternoon clouds and isolated storms. Some could be that is kind of heavy. We'll see a high of 81. Then for tonight, partly cloudy, low 49. And then for Thursday, it'll be cloudy day, but nice. 83 for the high. It's 53 in Colorado Springs, 53 in Pueblo, 45 in Woodland Park. KVOR News Time is now 7:38. Well, President Trump's weighing the resumption of military action in Iran as the Strait of Hormuz remains closed. Fox's Ashley Webster has more from Tel Aviv.
14: President Trump told reporters very, very firmly Iran will not have a nuclear weapon. He also says Tehran has a choice, either make a deal or, he says, we will finish the job. So far, Trump has not been able to press President Xi to use China's leverage to get Iran to agree to enter the war or at least reopen the Strait of Hormuz. Reports suggest the administration at the same time is growing more and more frustrated with Iran's negotiating tactics and the impact of the blockade in the Strait on the U.S. economy.
0: Of course, the president did land in Beijing this morning, and he's there amid the tensions in the Middle East as global energy markets face shortages of oil and gas exports from the Persian Gulf. Well, military leaders are facing questions over the cost of the Iran war. Fox's Jared Halpern has more from the White House.
17: Secretary Pete Hegseth pushed back on characterizations that ammunition is being depleted in Iran, but says the Pentagon is trying to ramp up weapons production.
18: We know exactly what we have. We have plenty of what we need. And the reason we're accelerating a lot of this is because the department's been static in how it does this kind of business.
17: Pentagon's comptroller told a Senate panel the latest estimate for the cost of the Iran war is $29 billion, a figure mostly covering munitions and repairing equipment. But that estimate does not include repairing or rebuilding U.S. bases damaged in the region by Iranian attacks. At the White House, Jared Halpern, Fox News.
0: FBI Director Kash Patel faces Senate scrutiny testifying over the agency's 2027 budget request. Fox's Kristen Goodwin has more.
11: Maryland Senator Chris Van Hollen pressing FBI Director Kash Patel on reports about Patel's alleged excessive drinking.
19: This is the ultimate example of hypocrisy.
20: Mr. Chairman,
19: I will not be tarnished by baseless allegations
20: or
19: fraudulent statements from the media.
11: Washington State Senator Patty Murray asking about reports FBI resources are being used to investigate journalists.
21: There are reports that are using FBI resources to investigate journalists. You are saying to this committee today that that is not true.
22: That's correct, ma'am.
11: Patel touting the agency's efforts disrupting criminal gangs, arresting human traffickers, and arresting 8 of the top 10 most wanted fugitives in the world in 14 months. Kristen Goodwin, Fox News.
0: Director Patel sued The Atlantic for $250 million over a report accusing him of excessive drinking, which he denies. President Trump's budget request, $12.5 billion to fund FBI salaries and expenses. Here is your daily snapshot.
23: It's May 13th, and this is your Fox Daily Snapshot. Today is National Frog Jumping Day, which dates back to an 1865 story by author Mark Twain about two friends in Calaveras County, California, who placed a wager on which of their pet frogs could jump higher. The tale would eventually be known as the Notorious Jumping Frog of Calaveras County. The current frog jumping record is held by Rosie the Riveter, who jumped 21 feet 5 and 3 quarter inches in 1986. Also on this date, in 2019, actress Felicity Huffman pled guilty for taking part in the National College Entrance Exam scandal, which would come to be known later as Operation Varsity Blues. Huffman admitted to honest services fraud after it was discovered that she and many other families paid large sums of money to ensure their children attend some of the nation's most elite colleges and universities. She would eventually be sentenced to 14 days in jail and 1 year of supervised release. I'm Tushar Saxena, and that's your Fox Daily Snapshot.
0: KVOR News Time is now 7:42. Coming up, traffic, weather, and flashback pop quiz coming up on 7:40 KVOR.
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1: Did you know the band known as B.O.C.? Well, they scored their biggest hit in 1976 with DFTR, Don't Fear the Reaper. All the times have come. Which means B.O.C. is, of course, Blue Oyster Cult. I'm burning for you. If your answer was Blue Oyster Cult, then you passed today's pop quiz. Class dismissed. PDQ.
2: 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All right, DJ, how'd you do?
3: I didn't get it.
2: Did not get
3: my
2: that one.
3: My dad would be so disappointed in me.
2: All right, so
4: he used to play BOC all the time.
2: Right, exactly. Well, I got that correct myself. Now, I'm going to give Richard Randall one because he was over here. He guessed, and I knew he knew this one.
3: Yeah,
2: I heard him go, oh, my gosh, that's easy. So
4: anyway, rolled his eyes very heavily.
2: So he got it correct, so it keeps me from getting 2 points. So that means that he gets one and I get one. All right? All right. Got to have some competition here. Come on now. Of course, we'll see. It looks like, I forgot. Air Force Troy is still on vacation, so yeah. So that's it. So Richard Randall gets one and I get one.
4: There you go.
2: All right. Let's see how things are moving on the roadways this morning. We still have the crashes. One is going to be eastbound Woodman at east of Academy, right there in front of the Sam's Club. We also have a crash. This is over off of Uinta, approaching I-25. Also, an accident coming in here. This is going to be westbound Airport Road at Shelton. And also a heavier volume on I-25 southbound from Briargate down to Guard of the Gods. Northbound lanes heavy from South Academy up through to Fillmore. And power is backed up at Dublin and Highway 24 over by Meridian. That's traffic.
5: From the 11 Alert Team at KKTV, here's Southern Colorado's most accurate forecast on KVOR.
6: Lots of sunshine this morning, increasing cloud cover, especially for the second half of the afternoon, and then increasing chance for a few isolated showers or storms, especially over the mountains, with highs around 80. For the KKTV 11 Alert Weather, I'm meteorologist Kevin Bloomberg.
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11: I'm Ryan Kaufman with sports on KVOR. The Avalanche can close out their series with the Wild tonight, but they may not have Arturi Lehkonen or Sam Molinsky again after both missed Game 4 with upper body injuries. Head coach Jared Bednar characterizes both as day-to-day. Josh Manson will play tonight, but with a lighter wallet as he was fined $5,000 for hitting Mike McCarron with the butt end of his stick in Game 4. The Wild will definitely not have Joel Eriksson Ek and Jonas Brodin for the first time in this series, as they did not even travel with the team. You can hear the game at 6 on Extra Sports 1300. One other Avs note, general manager Chris McFarland has been named a finalist for the Jim Gregory Award given to the GM of the Year. The Broncos will open the season in Kansas City against the Chiefs Monday, September 14th. The rest of their schedule comes out tomorrow night. Mickey Moniak broke up Paul Skene's no-hit bid in the seventh inning Tuesday night, but that's about all the Rockies did against the reigning Cy Young winner. Skene's did not allow a run on two hits while striking out 10 in the Pirates' 3-1 win. Same two teams today at 4:40. In the Stanley Cup playoffs last night, Vegas took a 3-2 series lead over the Ducks with a 3-2 win in overtime. The Sabres also won 3-2 to even their series with Montreal at 2 games apiece. In the NBA, Victor Wembanyama's game-high 27 points and 17 rebounds led the Spurs to a 126-97 win over the Wolves to take a 3-2 series lead. Tonight, the Cavaliers and Pistons play Game 5 of their series, which is tied at 2 games apiece. I'll have more on these stories on Drive Time Sports live from the Brass Tap on Bass Pro Drive at 3. For now, I'm Ryan Kaufman, and that's sports on 740 KVOR.
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21: This is the Bloomberg Money Minute. Chinese suppliers to major retailers such as Walmart and Costco say they're hiking prices for the first time in years. The increases depend on the product and type of customer. Manufacturers are raising prices by up to about 5% for some products for the big box retailers, and the increases go up to 15% for smaller merchants. Home furnishings like festive cushions are some of the hardest hit products, with prices rising as much as 15%. Speaking of China, traders are banking that this week's summit between President Trump and Chinese leader Xi Jinping could unlock a series of trade deals, especially around semiconductors. Ahead of that, S&P futures are up 15 points. However, Dow futures are falling 115. And Samsung Electronics has failed to reach a last-minute pay agreement with its largest labor union, which could lead to a strike at the memory chip giant. Workers are pushing for a greater share of profits generated by the AI infrastructure boom. Courtney Donahoe, Bloomberg Radio.
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2: 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We clean drains, not bank accounts. Well, so far, we've got a few issues. Eastbound Woodman east of Academy, there's a crash there at the entrance of Sam's Club. It's actually blocking the center lane eastbound. Also, we have an accident westbound Airport Road at Shelton. Heavy volume I-25 southbound from Briargate down to Guard of the Gods. Northbound lane's heavy from basically Mesa Ridge all the way up through to Centennial. And we've also got a newer crash coming in here. It looks like northbound I-25. This will be just before Corporate Drive. That's traffic.
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2: KVOR weather from the 11 Alert team at KKTV. Well, it will be a mostly sunny morning. Afternoon clouds. Some of those storms could be a little bit stronger in some areas. A high of 81. Then for tonight, partly cloudy, low 49. And then for your Thursday, it'll be a cloudy day, but still temperatures nice, high in the 80s. Currently, it is 53 in Colorado Springs, 53 in Pueblo, 59 in Denver. KVOR News Time is now 7:58. Coming up, we've got Dr. Sanjay Gupta, the news, and then, of course, the Richard Randall Show. He's got a lot to talk about. It's all coming up here on 740 KVOR.
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2: I'm Sean Martinez with your KVOR News Update. El Paso County's downgraded the Stage 1 fire restrictions.
0: The county has been under Stage 2 restrictions since mid-February. Open burning, fireworks, and explosives are still banned, but Stage 1 restrictions loosen the rules around campfires and cooking, outdoor smoking, and outdoor welding and torch operations. In a statement, Sheriff Joseph Roybal says that vegetation green-up reduces the flash risk of immediate spread of wildfire. While these conditions are encouraging, wildfire risk remains and continued vigilance is essential.
2: Lindsay Bosch with KKTV 11 News. Officials identify the man killed by a Frontier Airlines plane in Denver last week. Fox's Kristen Goodwin has more.
15: Denver's chief medical examiner, Dr. Sterling McLaren, says Michael Mott, the 41-year-old, struck and killed by a plane taking off at Denver International Airport late Friday, intended to end his life.
18: The cause of death is multiple blunt and sharp force injuries. The manner of death is suicide.
15: Officials noting Mott climbed over an 8-foot perimeter fence topped with barbed wire and was hit 2 minutes later. The incident causing a 4,000-foot debris field, and all 231 people on the flight were forced to evacuate.
22: 12 people reported minor injuries, and 5 of those were transported to local hospitals.
15: The airport's CEO, Phil Washington, noting 4 people have since been released. Kristen Goodwin, Fox News.
2: Airport officials say they are conducting a security review, and federal agencies, including the NTSB, are investigating that incident. After several days without water, officials with the city of Victor announced water has been restored. City officials made that announcement Tuesday just after 5 p.m. They say crews will continue to monitor the system overnight and in the coming days as repairs and stabilization efforts continue. At this time, officials said water conservation is necessary and residents in both Victor and Goldfield are asked to use as little water as they can, as excessive water use could impact pressure and service to other parts of the community. I'm Sean Martinez for Breaking News. Keep it right here at the top and bottom of the hour here on 740 KVOR.
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20: A traffic update from the KVOR Traffic Center.
2: Set up crashes eastbound Woodman east of Academy at the entrance there of Sam's Club. Also an accident westbound Airport Road at Shelton. Still heavy volume I-25 northbound from South Academy up through to Fillmore, and southbound I-25 heavy from Briargate down to Guard of the Gods, and power is backed up at Dublin as well as Dublin at Mark Shuffle. I'm Sean Martinez's traffic.
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6: So here's a thought I'd like you to ponder and get back to me on, and back to me soon over the course of the program. I was thinking about endorsements, and it seems to me, in my experience, endorsements don't necessarily carry a lot of weight for me. And probably the best example I could give you is that I don't think President Trump has a 100% batting record when it comes to endorsements or the people he endorsed winning, or even that it's a necessarily good endorsement. He's got so much going on in his life as commander in chief and all of the rest. I don't think he has much time at all to take a look at all the gubernatorial races, take a look at all the races for the U.S. Senate, the U.S. House, all of those, and really, you know, spend much time on it. But that makes me think that because I'm not one of these, you know, ghost MAGA people who are walking away from President Trump. I'm not. In fact, there is no such movement. But the truth is that I hold him in very high regard. Not perfect. I still got, obviously, I'm not going to dwell on it every day, but I've got questions about the war. I've got questions about what has or hasn't been released. I don't have any question about whether he's a pedophile or a rapist or the whole Epstein Island thing with regard to him. None of that. But it had me thinking in particular of the governor's race. And I'm trying to figure the whole thing out, just like most people, right? One of the things that I'm trying to figure out is I've got people that I know, I like, and I respect, and they're endorsing different candidates. I mean, it'd be pretty simple if everybody I liked and respected all endorsed one candidate. And I'm like, well, geez, that's pretty dang easy, but there's nothing very easy these days at all. So we'll be talking about that. We're going to keep a close eye on what's going on with the president in China. I go back, honestly, to, you know, Mitt Romney and Barack Obama, all the rest of this. And they mocked Mitt Romney because when it came to a threat to the United States, he said Russia, and they made fun of him. Well, it turns out that Russia was going back to that time frame. I think there is no doubt Russia is not our biggest threat. Neither is Iran or North Korea. It is China that is our biggest threat. And they seem and have seemed hell-bent on coming equal with the United States and then having superiority no matter what the measure is. Is the measure how many...

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1: So they coming off of bombers. A lot of good questions. And so that came from, what did you say that was, David?
2: I was looking at something else.
1: Oh, okay. I'm sorry. That's I wanted to make sure I got the credit.
2: It's there. On this topic, yeah.
1: Okay, yes. So we're going to keep a close eye on that. I suppose if you'd like to check in, I don't know exactly what the president is or isn't going to be saying or negotiating, but I can tell you this. We, for a long time, didn't appear to care at all. I'm not talking about you and I. I'm talking about people like Obama, Biden, their administrations, didn't seem to care at all that we were so dependent on China for not everything, but a lot of things. During COVID, we shouldn't have had to worry about having everything we needed. Well, because some of it's coming from China. Why would that be? We're not capable of producing this stuff ourselves. And especially when it comes to anything that we might be using in the military or our power grid, et cetera, et cetera, et cetera. Those days are gone. And President Trump, I think part of the message to China will be those days are gone. Let's take a hard pivot here. I want to talk about endorsements, and especially when it comes to the governor's race, but it can be any race. It could be a mayoral election. It could be for the state house, the state senate, U.S. House Senate. Take your pick on any of them. Are endorsements important to you? And generally, I'm talking about high-profile endorsements, right? People that you would know, and they're, I don't want to say famous, but they're a combination of something. They're either famous or influential, etc. But there's name recognition there. But sometimes the endorsement comes from a person you talk with. And I talk with people all the time. I am always asking people, what do you think about this and this and this and this and this? You'll be surprised, as I was, I think, and maybe a little bit disappointed when I tell you what reaction I get from the majority of the people I talk with. In fact, let's take a short break. When we come back, I'll start going through the folks who are endorsing Barb Kirkmeyer, the people who are endorsing Victor Marks, and it's not so easy to get the endorsements for Scott Bottoms and Greg Lopez, but I am efforting that, as we say. What was so surprising when I asked people about the gubernatorial candidates? Tell you that when we come back.
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4: Wrapping up crashes, eastbound Woodman east of Academy, also westbound Airport Road at Shelton. Very heavy volume on Powers and Mark Sheffield at Dublin, both directions. Also seeing slowing over off of northbound Powers at InterQuest and Highway 94 at Mark Sheffield. I'm Sean Martinez's traffic.
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11: Lots of sunshine this morning, increasing cloud cover, especially for the second half of the afternoon, and an increasing chance for a few isolated showers or storms, especially over the mountains, with highs around 80. For the KKTV 11 Alert Weather, I'm meteorologist Kevin Bloomberg.
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14: And that legislative session goes by so quickly, but especially when there's so much going on, they try to cram so much into it. A friend of the show, Randy Bradley, joins us from the State House of Representatives. Give us a little bit of an overview, if you would, Brandy, kind of a state of the legislature, how we've gotten to where we're at, what you think the good, the bad, and the ugly is, and is there still anything between now and that final gavel? Brandy Bradley.
15: Good morning. I feel like I'm being released from jail today. I feel like I've bonded out. I feel like I'm getting my soul back. And the people of Colorado should feel like they're getting...
14: Come
15: over to the house.
14: I'm sorry, it dropped out for a second. Go ahead. We were at the part where you were getting your soul back, Brandy Bradley.
15: I was just saying, I think the people of Colorado should feel like they're getting their rights back today. We still have 13 Senate bills coming to the House for reconsideration. We still have 8 House bills on the floor today, the last day of session. They're going to cram as much down the throats of the people of Colorado. We've seen, all kinds of things this session. It's been the rules for thee, but not for me. That's what we've termed it this year. We've carved out state employees. We've carved out state buildings, but we've put all kinds of mandates on the backs of small businesses and the people of Colorado.
14: You know, and we've talked about this before, talking about Brandy Bradley. We've talked about this before, but it seems like they sandbag for a while and then all of a sudden give you something and then a big rush to get it through. And it reminds me a little bit of Pelosi saying, well, we need to pass this thing so that we can read it. How in the world do you and all the other folks up there, Republicans in the House and the Senate, actually go through all of this to know what the heck is going on? I would just say if a Democrat's supporting it, of course, I'm going to vote against it. That I'd be as simple as that.
15: Well, you can't, right? There's over 700 bills. So you try to take the ranking members of each different committee and get a synopsis of the bill from them. But, you know, you have Republicans on bad bills. So you have to read them because you can't count on Republicans to run good legislation in the state of Colorado.
14: You know, one of the things I always ask a lot of people who are in Washington, Greg Lopez, Jeff Crank, folks like that now, about the mood, the tone, what goes on, not necessarily in session, but what goes on in the hallways and before and after. What's it like between Republicans and Democrats up there? Is it like the old days where, oh, yeah, we would go have a drink or have lunch with each other? Or it's like, you know what, if I don't see these people until the next session, I'll be just fine with that. What says Brandy Bradley?
15: Well, if you're talking about what Brandy Bradley and other people that fight like me, I'll never invite these people to sit at my kitchen table ever. I don't know that that's true for everyone there. I mean, I can have decent acquaintances, but remember, these are the people passing legislation that are strangling small businesses. They are literally taking children away from their parents that don't affirm a mental illness. They're taking away our Second Amendment rights. I don't really have a lot to say to people like that.
14: Well, and part of the problem, I believe, is that these people don't understand you. I mean, my perception is a lot of the people who are Democrats are there. I don't know if they have children or not, but they don't seem to be the kind of, you know, parent that somebody like you is. Let's sit down at the kitchen table. We got a budget. We make this much money. We want to buy this much. Boy, that's not going to work. We need to start cutting over there. It seems so fundamental, but I don't know if they've ever sat down at a kitchen table to do that sort of thing.
15: Well, and their worldview is not godly. I mean, when Brian Fields came and delivered a incredible prayer that brought truth and light into the Capitol, you should have watched. It was like turning a light on and watching cockroaches spread. You should have seen the Democrats run out of the room.
14: Why do I suspect if it had been a couple of other religions, we would not have seen that kind of behavior? You still have to get to work. I'll let you do that. But any final thoughts before I let you go, Representative Bradley?
15: I just think people need to make their votes known in November. You have to get off the couches. We have to stop being keyboard warriors. Time to draw your sword and fight for our state.
14: You got, you know, there is one more question, and you're not prepared for this, but I'm going to ask it anyway. A little bit later in the show, I'm going to be talking about endorsements, whether they're important or not, whether people pay attention to them or not. And in particular, in the governor's race, can I ask you if you have endorsed anybody in the governor's race or if you intend to, or we can save that conversation for another day?
15: No, I don't mind you asking. I don't think, honestly, Richard Randall, that the people of Colorado care what Brandy Bradley thinks. I'm just a mom. I'm just a person. But I've worked for 4 years with Scott Bottoms, and I've watched him fight like crazy for the people of Colorado and bring truth and light into that capital. So I'll leave it at that.
14: I'll let you leave it at that. God bless you. And thank you always for taking time out with this. That I said the other day, if we could clone a bunch of Republicans like her, give them different names, put them in the state House, state Senate, send them to Washington, etc. All of the right stuff. All right, so here comes the hard pivot. And I think what Brandy said would apply to me as well. I'm not a kingmaker. I don't think my endorsement means much at all. You know what it might mean? It might mean 5 or 6 votes or 10 votes. And we know that 10 votes can make the difference between a Republican going to Denver as opposed to a Democrat going to Denver. Rebecca Kelty is the example I would give. So I guess I'm that influential, but you probably are too. You probably talk with, you know, 10 people. They may take your opinion on it. Here is what we're going to do. I'm going to go through the various people who are endorsing gubernatorial candidates, and I'll take your thoughts on that as well. But part of the bigger question is, do you think that those endorsements are important? And I think a lot of that comes down to whether you actually, the person that's making that endorsement is somebody that you know and you respect. Part of the reason I'm doing this is I talk with people all day long, in every circumstance you can imagine, and ask them about the governor's race. But I don't say that. I'll just say something like, so what do you think of, you know, Victor Marx? Or you have any thoughts when it comes to Barb Kirkmeyer? I just, you'll do it that way, and you have no idea how many faces just look back at me like, am I supposed to know who some of these people are, Richard? Because I don't. This is so important to you, to me, to the candidates, to the, and it's not inside baseball, but it's the people who are really, really engaged. But I have to tell you, there are a lot of people out there who are not engaged, and they don't know. And if I tell them, well, that's somebody who's running for governor, well, I'll get around to that once we get a little bit closer in and start thinking about that. We've got a lot of work to do. I'll just say that. We've got a lot of work to do. Now, one of the I think a good example of where I'm at when it comes to endorsements, I always take them into consideration. I don't think I necessarily are going to vote particularly one way or another because somebody I know, like, or respect makes an endorsement this way or that way. But perhaps a good example would be the governor's race and looking at two local heroes. They don't call themselves heroes, but when it came to 13 Hours and Benghazi, Ozgeist and Tig Tygon are both heroes. I respect both of them, and they're endorsing different people. And I'm dead serious about that. Okay, so what do I make of that? I'll give you a listing of some of the endorsements that are coming in for various candidates. You can tell me whether that person really carries much influence with you or not. I will tell you that it's not as easy as I thought. And I think part of that reason is when I was looking for endorsements, some of the candidates got endorsements. You click on that page, they got a long list of those. Others do not. And I'm like, wait a minute, that I think it's because perhaps there aren't that many of those. But I also have to say, if we're going to vote based on having these big scales and it's, oh, so who has more endorsements? Who has less endorsements? It's just by volume, by number or whatever. That's crazy. We need to know who the candidates are and need to make sure that we're working hard for them, even if we didn't support them in the primary. And I got a text message yesterday. I don't know if you heard it. I'll read it when we come back from news. But in essence, it was saying, Richard, we get it. You've said unelectable, pathway to, you know, winning elections and all that. You've said it. We get it. We know. But maybe you can tap the brakes on that a little bit, because if you're in any way keeping people from coming out and voting because they think it doesn't matter, then you're going to be hurting those races like you were talking about, those races that may be decided by 5, 6, 10 votes or so. So I don't care what I do or I don't say about any candidate. And at this point, I haven't endorsed anybody. I don't care about any of that. But I can tell you, you have to get out and vote. And it's not enough for you to get out and vote. You've got to get friends, neighbors, people who are workers with you, people in your neighborhood. We've got to get a lot more out to vote than just each other. 719-715-0740.
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3: I'm Sean Martinez with your KVOR news update. El Paso County's downgraded the Stage 1 fire restrictions.
16: The county has been under Stage 2 restrictions since mid-February. Open burning, fireworks, and explosives are still banned, but Stage 1 restrictions loosen the rules around campfires and cooking, outdoor smoking, and outdoor welding and torch operations. In a statement, Sheriff Joseph Roybal says that vegetation green-up reduces the flash risk of immediate spread of wildfire. While these conditions are encouraging, wildfire risk remains, and continued vigilance is essential.
3: Lindsay Bosch with KKTV 11 News. Officials identify the man killed by a Frontier Airlines plane in Denver last week. Fox's Kristen Goodwin has more.
17: Denver's chief medical examiner, Dr. Sterling McLaren, says Michael Mott, the 41-year-old, struck and killed by a plane taking off at Denver International Airport late Friday, intended to end his life.
18: The cause of death is multiple blunt and sharp force injuries. The manner of death is suicide.
17: Officials noting Mott climbed over an 8-foot perimeter fence topped with barbed wire and was hit 2 minutes later. The incident causing a 4,000-foot debris field, and all 231 people on the flight were forced to evacuate.
18: 12 people reported minor injuries, and 5 of those were transported to local hospitals.
17: The airport's CEO, Phil Washington, noting 4 people have since been released. Kristen Goodwin, Fox News.
3: Airport officials say they are conducting a security review, and federal agencies, including the NTSB, are investigating that incident. After several days without water, officials with the city of Victor announced water has been restored. City officials made that announcement Tuesday just after 5 p.m. They say crews will continue to monitor the system overnight and in the coming days as repairs and stabilization efforts continue. At this time, officials said water conservation is necessary, and residents in both Victor and Goldfield are asked to use as little water as they can, as excessive water use could impact pressure and service to other parts of the community. I'm Sean Martinez for breaking news. Keep it right here at the top and bottom of the hour here on 740 KVOR.
10: A traffic update from the KVOR Traffic Center.
3: Still dealing with crashes there, eastbound Woodman east of Academy, also Airport Road westbound at Shelton. We have heavy volume on Powers at Dublin, Mark Scheffel at Dublin, also Mark Scheffel at Highway 94, and construction slowing things up at South Academy at Hancock Expressway. I'm Sean Martinez, it's traffic.
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1: 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So let's stay on this endorsement thing for a little bit. It's the question of the day. David just put that up. And it's an open-ended question because you can say that endorsements do or don't influence you. And if it turns out that, no, you're going to hang on to that endorsement and just do exactly what that person says and endorses, then let me know that. If, on the other hand, it's just part of the equation for you, let's do that as well. Let's go to Victor Marks for governor. And the research for this is pretty simple. I went straight to the candidates and went to their websites as well. So here's a list of the people who are endorsing Victor Marks, some of which I know and some of them I don't. I'll give you the ones that I do know. Lauren Boebert, Ozgeist. I mentioned both of those. And when I was at Boot Barn and they kicked off their campaign, both Oz and Lauren were speakers there. It's kind of weird, though. They were out of the place is jam packed. I've been out there for concerts. I've been up on the stage, half a dozen times to, be the host or the MC of a debate or a fundraiser, et cetera. I'd never seen a pack to the gills like that. But it was really odd because the only people that I recognized out of all of those people was Ozgeist and Lauren Boebert. But I will tell you, if you've got Ozgeist and Lauren Boebert who are endorsing you, that's a pretty big deal. There's a guy, David Harris Jr. I see him on Facebook all the time. He is there. Derek Wolf, if you're saying, wait, that name sounds familiar. Yeah, he used to play for the Broncos. I think he's from some small, like Brush or someplace like that. But it was a big deal with the Broncos for a while. Ted Nugent, Stranglehold. I think you know exactly who he is. Then we go to Brad Gary, Bill Grandpa Case, and that's what I've got for Victor. Now, there may be more, and it hasn't been updated. Richard, are you going to put your name on any of these? I don't think so, but I'm certainly not doing it today. And I will tell you, I'm still trying to figure it out just like everybody else. I saw something either early this morning or last night on one of the social media. It was a Victor Marks event. He's standing up on stage, big venue, and there weren't a ton of people there. But one of the people who was there just stands up and starts, yelling at Victor and asking him, why he wouldn't reply to this or this and bringing up Candace Owens and all kinds of things. And Victor, to his credit, said, well, hang on a second. Don't walk out. You come down here. And tell me what your beef is, what your complaint is. And they kind of talked about it. I don't think he persuaded this young man to, just ignore it or that Victor had done the right thing by not appearing on some of these things, debates or shows or whatever. But I've said for a long time, if I were managing somebody's campaign, the idea that I'm going to have them debate everybody is going to depend on whether I think it accrues to their benefit or not. And I've said that about national elections, local elections as well. So I can't be hypocritical on the one hand and say, well, geez, I would agree with this. There's no point in debating here. And then all of a sudden change my mind on this. I'm still, like I said, trying to figure it out. Let's go to Barb Kirkmeyer. She is more establishment, if you, or whatever term you'd like to use there, right? These are her endorsements. Bill Owens, the last Republican governor of the state of Colorado, and he's a really good guy and a good governor. George Brockler, you know how I hold him in high regard as a prosecutor. And, you know, I wish we had somebody like him as governor or senator. He's exactly the kind of people Colorado could use. Mike Schaefer, that is former congressman. That's a little, really old school. Mike Kaufman, so he's a veteran. He's the mayor of Aurora. He used to be in the House of Representatives, and I used to hold him in pretty high regard. But some of what was going on in Aurora, I did not hold him in such high regard because, all right, we've got Gabe Evans here, Bob Opre, John Southers, and then you have Larry Liston. You've got Hank Brown and Scott McGinnis. Those are a lot of establishment, more old-school politicians. And I know there are going to be a lot of you, and including perhaps some younger people on social media. It's like, Richard, I don't want to vote for my grandpa anymore, talking about the age of some of these people. And I'm not really even sure I want to vote for my father. In other words, talking about the one generation ahead of them. Sometimes, if younger people aren't voting, quite honestly, I don't think it's a bad thing, because I think young people can be influenced way more than people who are a little bit more seasoned can. And by that, you know, they're going to go out to vote for pot. While they're out voting for pot, go ahead and vote for Barack Obama. He'd be the first black president. You know that? Oh, that would be good. And maybe I should vote for Hillary. She'd be like the first female president, right? I mean, they are too impressionable, in my opinion. And part of that opinion is what I was like when I was their age. I didn't do any kind of deep dive into the candidates or their background or what they did or didn't believe in. I probably gave, you know, 5-10 minutes on some of these presidential elections when I was young. And I don't know that younger people, there's a lot more information out there for them. But I do want to say one thing. Because I know there are going to be people who said, Richard, all those people you just listed for Kirkmeyer, they don't count because they're establishment or they're old or all that kind of thing. Well, I think they do, right? And I understand it. I've said before, never Trumpers, people like Dick Wadhams, who incidentally helped get Bill Owens elected. I don't agree with Dick Wadhams on much of anything, but he did give us a Republican governor. And again, any Republican is better than any Democrat. It's as simple as that. So there's a long list of folks here. And when I look at this list there, I just go through it. And I'm looking at some people, especially, you know, people like George Brockler. Gosh dang. I mean, I'm glad he's a DA again. He's been a guest on the program several times. And I think he's, you know, tough on crime. And there's a place for people like him. But pretty dramatic difference, I guess, in terms of who some of the endorsements are. Let's take a break. And when we come back, I'll get to text messages and get your thoughts on a couple of things. One is, do endorsements even matter to you? And if they do, tell me somebody that really carries a lot of weight. And I'll give you an example. Hank Brown doesn't carry much weight for me any longer. But Hank Brown was one of the classiest people that Colorado ever sent to Washington. And maybe that's why he didn't stay there very long. When he was there, my sense was that he could have stayed there for a very, very long time until he decided to walk away from it. But he decided, you know what, I don't need to be a U.S. senator. He went to the Daniels Foundation and a lot of other things. Actually, I worked with his daughter for a while when I was in television. Love Hank Brown, but is that enough for me to vote for somebody solely based on that? No. Is it part of the equation? It might be. But I honestly don't even know how engaged Hank Brown is these days in terms of what's going on and the details of the candidates and all of that. So take a short break. When we come back, I'll get your thoughts. 719-715-0740.
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3: Still seeing heavy volume, I-25 southbound around Woodman down to Guard of the Gods. Northbound lane still heavy from the Motor City Curve up through to Centennial. So a final clearing of crashes at westbound airport at Shelton and eastbound Woodman at Academy. I'm Sean Martinez's traffic.
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15: Lots of sunshine this morning, increasing cloud cover, especially for the second half of the afternoon, and then the increasing chance for a few isolated showers or storms, especially over the mountains, with highs around 80. For the KKTV 11 Alert Weather, a meteorologist, Kevin Bloomberg.
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1: One of my favorite things this time of year is a little bit more time to go shooting. There was a time I used to go up in the mountains. I'd go to St. Peter's Dome, or I'd go up on Rampart Range. A guy got shot up in the mountains. I'm at Rampart Range, and people are firing their gun at rocks that are, you know, 5 feet in front of them. It was not a good idea. What was a better idea? Well, that's about the time that Magnum came along, and you could be safe every time you went shooting with your loved ones first time, or, you know, up there in bad weather. Here's the deal. If you are a member of Magnum, this is a good month for you because you're going to be looking at a 10% off of all firearms till the end of this month. And remember that you've got to be a member, though. The good news is $0 registration fee to become a member, and going to be a lot of people who are purchasing firearms for the first time. Just don't buy it. I mean, it's not a lecture, but I think you should have some form of lock, safe, etc. I think that you should really have some time in a classroom taking classes like firearms fundamentals and concealed handgun permit. You can bundle those two classes together for $200. And then you get out on the range. The instructors will be in the classroom. They get you out on the range. They get you up to speed. No matter where you were when you walked in to the North or the South location. Again, remember, 10% off all firearms if you are a member. And they will also price match other local competitors in-store firearms prices as well. 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Learn right, be safe, shoot. Let's go here. Richard, are you looking into the accusations of the mayor misusing city vehicles for vacations since he's running for re-election? Yes, I am. And in fact, that was the show on Monday. That was the plan for the show on Monday. The article was in the Gazette, I believe, on Tuesday. But unfortunately, I had to cancel Monday's show because I was too sick to do the show. But that was absolutely something that was on my radar. In fact, it'll be on the radar tomorrow. So the answer to your question is yes, absolutely. In fact, we'll be talking with, at minimum, Lynette Crow Iverson about that. And that will be tomorrow. Well, here we go. I mean, I don't censor you people. Unless somebody's just a jerk or it's a threat or something like that, I believe that I ought to tell you what I think, and I believe that if somebody's listening and they've got an opinion, I think you're entitled to know that opinion, right? This one. Good morning, Richard. This was talking about Marjorie Taylor Greene, right? Marjorie Taylor Greene is Rump. Trump, the way it's spelled here, is right. Trump is owned by Israel, and he is a traitor who hasn't put America first. He even promised that the White House ballroom would be 100% privately funded. Now he wants $1 billion of your money. Traitor Trump lies and lies to the people who voted for him, and then finally make Israel great again. American people last. Iran is going to be the next Vietnam. I don't think you can say that the president has put American folks last. And I also don't think you can say that he all of a sudden is no longer America first and it's Israel first. I don't think that's true. I do have, you know me, I've said this. I'm not going to just get into some big debate with Mark Levin and Ben Shapiro and stand between Tucker Carlson and Megyn Kelly and have all the fireworks go on. I've expressed some concerns about what we're doing in the Middle East and why we are there. I'm not going to revisit that, you know, every week or so. But yes, I've got some concerns about that. Okay, I like this one. Good morning, Richard. My name is Kevin. I have some pictures of a UFO you might like to see. I'd like to show those to you in person. Give him a call. So, Kevin, I'll give you a call. And so a little bit of history here, I guess. On social media, I just had a little thing the other day saying, you know what, too sick to do the show, and then had a little one today saying, okay, I feel better, and I'll be back. One of the postings, a very simple message, it was from Steve Alexander, and he said, absolutely get better, but he also talked about UFOs. That is a retired colonel in the Army. And going back to when I was at KKTV, I interviewed him. He was putting together a group of people who were interested in UFOs. And that was around the time that they had this Snippy the horse thing going on that had been mutilated down there in the San Luis Valley, or maybe along the Arkansas, somewhere down there. A reporter from Denver, Linda Moulton Howe, went down, started doing some stories on that. And she said, look, it's not one horse. There's a lot more out there than people understand. So Steve Alexander, Colonel Alexander, started putting this group together, had some meetings at the library, and I would have him on from time to time. And some of the people that were members of that group. There was a person, Buena Vista, who sent me some video and sent me some photographs of something he and his family saw. In the sky, bright blue sky up there, no clouds, and you're looking at, the closest I can come to it is, if you can imagine, you know, one of those light bars that you see on top of a police car, it's red, it's blue, kind of alternates a little bit, have that in the distance, so it's only about the size of an inch or two when you're looking at it in the sky, and there's some way you're supposed to put your thumb up, and you can figure out how far it is and how big it is. I would probably die. I should be able to survive doing things like that. I couldn't. Bottom line is, I thought that that guy had credibility. I thought that what he showed me and others was incredible. And there are a lot of people who said, hold on, stop that. UFOs don't look like that. Well, what do they look like? Well, they're kind of like, well, they're a disc and they have little green mat, all of the stereotypes, right? I heard, I think, from his son a while back, and it turns out that he had passed on, but wherever he is now, he has been vindicated because he wasn't the only person who saw something like that. And I think we're going to start to see more and more information as it's revealed, and it's not a distraction from Epstein. In fact, Early this morning, I was on social media and I saw what was purported to be four or five of the videos that Paulina Luna says that will be released sometime this week. And they are much, much more dramatic. Tim Burchett saying that, and he's pretty much said if they're releasing the ones that I saw on a skip, they're not just going to be dramatic. They are going to be startling. And it's the kind of thing that would keep a person up at night. So part of me is like, okay, I need to see this. And there's a part of me that says, wow, that might explain why it's taken them so long to release some of this stuff. And again, this is coming from credible sources. It's coming from intelligence agencies, Department of Defense, Canadian, U.S., all points in between. I think we'll have a better idea as we work our way through this. But yeah, Kevin, I'll get in touch with you, and we can do that as well. The UN is a Democrat reinvention of the League of Nations. League of Nations came after World War I, and you had Wilson, although his wife was pretty much running the country, I believe, at that time. You had League of Nations. We were in on that, and then we were out. We'll talk about that when we come back. Endorsements.
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3: I'm Sean Martinez with your KVOR News Update. El Paso County's downgraded the Stage 1 fire restrictions.
17: The county has been under Stage 2 restrictions since mid-February. Open burning, fireworks, and explosives are still banned, but Stage 1 restrictions loosen the rules around campfires and cooking, outdoor smoking, and outdoor welding and torch operations. In a statement, Sheriff Joseph Roybal says the vegetation green-up reduces the flash risk of immediate spread of wildfire. While these conditions are encouraging, wildfire risk remains and continued vigilance is essential.
3: Lindsay Bosch with KKTV 11 News. Officials identify the man killed by a Frontier Airlines plane in Denver last week. Fox's Kristen Goodwin has more.
18: Denver's chief medical examiner, Dr. Sterling McLaren, says Michael Mott, the 41-year-old, struck and killed by a plane taking off at Denver International Airport late Friday, intended to end his life.
19: The cause of death is multiple blunt and sharp force injuries. The manner of death is suicide.
18: Officials noting Mott climbed over an 8-foot perimeter fence topped with barbed wire and was hit 2 minutes later. The incident causing a 4,000-foot debris field, and all 231 people on the flight were forced to evacuate.
20: 12 people reported minor injuries, and 5 of those were transported to local hospitals.
18: The airport's CEO, Phil Washington, noting 4 people have since been released. Kristen Goodwin, Fox News.
3: Airport officials say they are conducting a security review, and federal agencies, including the NTSB, are investigating that incident. After several days without water, officials with the city of Victor announced water has been restored. City officials made that announcement Tuesday just after 5 p.m. They say crews will continue to monitor the system overnight and in the coming days as repairs and stabilization efforts continue. At this time, officials said water conservation is necessary, and residents in both Victor and Goldfield are asked to use as little water as they can, as excessive water use could impact pressure and service to other parts of the community. I'm Sean Martinez for breaking news. Keep it right here at the top and bottom of the hour here on 740 KVOR.
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26: I'm Bill Hemmer, and these are the most impactful moments in American history. May 25th, 1978, a seemingly normal package arrived at the campus of Northwestern University, addressed to a professor, Buckley Crist. Professor Crist immediately became suspicious of the unfamiliar package and alerted campus security. Officer Terry Marker opened the box, triggering a homemade bomb to detonate, injuring his hand. The explosion marked the first attack tied to the domestic terrorist who would later become known as the Unabomber, known only by a sketch of a faceless figure with sunglasses and a hoodie. His name was Ted Kaczynski. Over the course of 17 long years, he terrorized the country, sending out sophisticated handmade bombs that killed 3 and injured 23 others, until the day he was captured by the FBI in 1996. I'm Bill Hemmer, Fox News.
0: A opinions expressed on this program are those of the host and do not necessarily reflect those of KVOR, Cumulus Media, or its advertisers. Richard Randall is on Colorado 740 KVOR.
1: All right, to an extent, we're talking about UFOs, UAPs. It's not the entire show, but there are new developments every day, and it's an important topic, and I'm not shying away from it because it's not important. It's just overwhelming. In fact, yesterday, I'm going through some of the documents that the Department of War had released, and many of those that I was looking at were communications to and from J. Edgar Hoover, who was the director of the FBI at the time, and the era was 48-49. I was shocked at how many letters J. Edgar Hoover was getting about UFOs and how many letters he was sending out to other people about UFOs. It's kind of remarkable, no matter what it is out there. When I say that it's a really, really important story, or people ask you if it's important, well, yes, it's important in terms of the whole UFO aspect to it. But the fact, this is an indictment of our government, of our deep state, of many of our elected officials, and certainly the mainstream media. Because some of what we're finding out now, Buzz Aldrin, some of these other things, have been rumored for a long time. And if Woodward and Bernstein wanted to spend their time trying to track that down, they could have done that, or at least come closer to do it. But nobody even tried. Instead, they did such a great job of stigmatizing anyone, like me or anybody else, who saw something and dared to say that they saw something. And I think that's part of what you're seeing now. There's a hesitancy even now. You would think people would more than ever be inclined to say, well, I saw something. Between 17 and 20%, the polling data says, 17 to 20% of American adults have seen something that they consider to be a UFO, UAP. The big joke, and I've heard this my entire life, like I said, saw one when I was 12, my entire life is, but Richard, if there was some kind of a new jet that was flying over and you didn't know what it was and it was flying, it would be an unidentified flying object. So let it go. Well, we all know that's not what we're talking about. In the course of looking for a little bit more from Anna Paulina Luna, who is, along with Tim Burchett, one of the people who's really been pushing for disclosure. And she says same thing. She goes, you know what? People are going to be rattled if they see the stuff that I looked at in a skip. And she's the one who was really lobbying hard that more than 40 photos and video be released. And that could happen as early as this week. I didn't expect that to happen, but I think there was just such a lukewarm reaction to the first batch of stuff that was released. They're like, yeah, go ahead and do it, right? So just as a side note, I'm looking to see the latest. We do this all the time. David does it mostly. Takes a look at the news and what's out there so we're not missing something in the middle of the show. I wanted to see if there's anything new from Anna Paulina Luna, because she'd be the first person to say, yep, they just dropped them on the Department of War website about 10 minutes ago. I didn't find that, but I did find that she is considering running to be the head of the National Republican Party, right? And I'm looking at this going, wait a minute. I told David, I can't even remember who the chair of the Republican National Committee is. I can't. For some reason, I thought for a while it maybe was Laura Trump, or there was somebody that was recognizable. It turns out it is Joe Gruters. Yes, I know you're just like me. And who the hell is Joe Gruters? Well, he's the current chair of the RNC, and he has been since last August. Close ally of President Trump. I'm fine with all of that. I guess my point is it is no longer all that important, is it? Because President Trump is just not necessarily the RNC or Republicans. And where do you go from there? You know where I go? Remember Michael Steele? He was heading up the RNC for a while. I think he was the first black chair that Republicans had. I could be wrong on that. And I believe that he got that position because a lot of people felt that we had to prove that we weren't racist. So now we've got this black guy heading up the RNC. You want to know where you find him now? Yeah, he's on cable all the time. He's one of these, you know, people on cable all the time. And he is what? Obviously a liberal and a Democrat. Did he just change the day he walked out of the RNC office and went back into the world? Was he that all along? Yes, I suspect he was. I don't think the RNC is much of a player any longer, but I've been wrong on a couple of things, believe it or not. This one. On the local front, do you think it's a good idea to put a data center on Glen Eyrie and Garden of the Gods? You know, I don't, off the top of my head, I'd have to say no.

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1: To be on our side, on Bucky's or this race or that race, I said a long time ago, you know what? I've got thoughts in terms of Bucky's, and I've shared that. I'll tell you just real quickly again. I love Greenland Ranch. I don't want to be driving down from Castle Rock and going through Greenland Ranch, which, thank God, has been preserved, and then see this just big, huge, you know, truck stop-ish thing on the top of the hill as I'm going there. There. That's my opinion. My opinion also is, I don't know what gives me a whole hell of a lot of right to tell people who live there, who own property there, homes and businesses and all of the rest, that somehow my opinion is going to be equal to theirs. It's not. So that is their backyard, and I'm going to leave it to them. And I can tell you, when I talk to people, it's pretty evenly divided. There are people who think it's a great opportunity. These are good paying jobs. You got the whole water thing going. And then there are other people that say, Richard, you always talk about how you like the Tri-Lakes area and, you know, the Yule log hunt and all of that. And I do. The star up on the mountain. I love all that stuff. But it's not my place. Okay? And it sounds like I'm just copying out, but it's really not that. This comes from Mark in Florissant. He says, watch the movie Apollo 18. You know, I have, and it's a great movie. It's really, really entertaining. And the premise is we go back to the moon on 18, and there is apparently life on the moon. But it's not a big object like apparently Buzz Aldrin and some of these other people saw in the distance and said, hey, they're watching us. It was some small little thing that could move and not be seen and go into the shadows and somehow get into the, you know, spacesuit of a person, etc. That was the type of life form, and it did not like us. So that was, you know, we went back and that's what was there. They found out as well, wait, what the hell? You mean to tell me that's a Soyuz kind of something that the Russians were up here and landed and never told anybody, including us, about it? Yep, that's the case. And yes, but they're dealing with the same type of life there. It's an interesting movie. Do I think that, you know, Apollo 17, when Gene Cernan said they told us not to come back, do I believe him? I do. And part of the reason I believe some of these people is, Deke Slayton, I was talking about the other day, his autobiography, he's very clear that he saw absolutely a UFO when he was flying, I think it was, you know, P-52s over in Germany after World War II. And as he describes it, and in his mind, it couldn't have been anything else. There's no confusing it with a weather balloon or anything, the movements that it was making, etc. And you have to ask, when Deke Slayton got around to writing his autobiography, he put that in there. I'm sure there were probably people who talked to him and said, don't put that in there. That's going to ruin your entire credibility. Well, it didn't ruin his entire credibility with me. In fact, it gave him a little bit more credibility because he was willing to be that honest, right? Here we are. Okay, I like this one, right? Richard, keep it coming with the UAPs. You're the only one on the news that I know of talking about the subject. I'm glad you keep us current. Thank you. Thank you. Because you know what? I don't want to be the Lone Ranger out here and feel like you're sitting there or driving somewhere or listening to the podcast or something going, oh, for God's sakes, here we go. UAPs, UFOs again. I don't know how we went from, if we were to go back 10 or 20 years ago, and I said, do you know in 2026, the government's going to acknowledge that UFOs are a deal. Our military is going to say they're a deal. We're going to be seeing photographs and video that there's no question about how authentic they are. We're going to have, we're going to find out that many of the, you know, Apollo and Gemini astronauts had seen things, took photos, video, etc. I would have said, well, gosh, that's going to be the front page story in every newspaper, not just in the U.S. and in the world. But it wasn't. Because that gets to your point in terms of nobody else is talking about it. There was a small below-the-fold article, I think 2 days ago, in the Gazette. I did see the electronic version today. There was an article in the Gazette. In all honesty, I didn't have time to

0: I thought I might be covering the same territory. I don't know. I do have the paper version over there. I get both of them. I'll take a look at the bottom. Actually, I'll take a look in this break, see what they've got to say about that one. This you guys are so nice to me. Why are you guys so nice to me? This one just comes in. It says, keep talking about whatever you choose. We Americans and Coloradans need to know how much our government is just a necessary evil, and citizens need to be reminded about Ronald Reagan's warning. We're from the government and we're here to help you. You know, I feel a little bit sorry for younger people because they will never understand how cool. It's not even to do with policy, but just how flat out cool Ronald Reagan was. He gets shot. He's in the hospital. He's talking to people like it's no big deal. He's giving a speech in Germany later on. Somebody pops a balloon in the middle of his speech. He just looks up and said, miss me, and then goes back to the speech. Is there anything more stud than that? If there is, let me know. Let me know Joe Biden did something that cool, or even Barack Obama that cool. Pretty sure not that cool. Now, you know, full disclosure here, Ronald Reagan, going back to his time as governor in California, according to him and I think his wife as well, he used to keep some index cards that had some jokes and some other comments and stuff. He'd keep those with him. He had to go give a speech at, you know, some event. And, it, you know, I hadn't told this joke in a while. I'll tell that one again. So, yes, but he was an actor and he wasn't acting as president. That was the real deal. That was his job. Missed me. Classic. 719-715-0740.
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10: The risk of stroke goes up for all of us as we age. But for women, the risk really amplifies after menopause. In fact, one in five women in the United States between the ages of 55 and 75 will have a stroke. But according to a new study carried out by researchers in California, adhering to the Mediterranean diet can significantly lower that risk. One expert said, "We continue to see study after study showing that a predominantly plant-based diet improves all sorts of different outcomes. Now, with this diet in particular, you've seen it lower the risk of certain types of cancer, diabetes, depression, dementia, even gum disease." Now, as a reminder, the Mediterranean diet prioritizes eating vegetables, fruits, beans, olive oil, nuts and fish, and limiting meat and dairy. I'm Dr. Sanjay Gupta, helping you live a better life.
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12: Lots of sunshine this morning, increasing cloud cover, especially for the second half of the afternoon, and an increasing chance for a few isolated showers or storms, especially over the mountains, with highs around 80. With the KKTV 11 Alert Weather, I'm meteorologist Kevin Bloomberg.
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0: 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Go take a look at some of their work. Go take a look at, you know, the reviews that they've been given by other people. And I've talked with people. These are people you would know, but I'm not sure if I should, you know, go ahead and tell the name to you because I didn't get permission from them. But a couple of very high profile people, I had Cougar Brothers out to do some repairs, new roof, etc. And they were very, very happy. They do insurance claims, hail damage, roof inspections, flat roofing, metal roofs. You get all of the materials that you need if you're along that wildland interface as well. Siding, decks, exterior, stucco, on and on and on. Give them a call, 719-358-7053, 719-358-7053, and tell them I sent you. Wait. This is, so I need something here, right? Let's see. This is bad. The Colorado murder rate was, comment was spot on. Oh, I see what it was saying. I was saying how many more children were killed than people were murdered in the streets. And the reference was because I think if you've got a child, just because it's inside of a woman's body, and as somebody pointed out, then it goes down the birth canal and all of a sudden then it becomes murder and a person, right? And for all, I'm not going to do a whole show on it again, but I'll just say this because I hear it all the time. But it doesn't happen, all this late-term stuff, day before birth that you guys keep talking about. Then why would you need that in the law? Why would you need that in the Constitution? That would be like, you know, saying, well, we're going to have the death penalty, but we're never really going to use it. Well, then why would you have it? Nobody ever answers that question when I ask that question. Richard, what's your position on a new large mosque being built on East Woodman? Well, I will tell you, and this is a little bit of a sticky wicket, of course. And I've had a ton of people, you need to do a show on this and this and this and this. You know, I don't know if anybody's in favor of it. When I talk privately with people, including a lot of elected officials, people are concerned. Why are they concerned? Well, they're concerned because they see what's going on in Europe. They see what's going on in Texas, and they've got some concerns. And I think it's natural to have some concerns. Do I believe that somehow government is supposed to, you know, step in and prevent a particular religion from building a mosque or a church or anything like that? Nope. But I would also say, and my recollection on this is pretty limited because it was all the way back to when I was in television. I'm at KKTV, and they wanted me to go do a story on a mosque that was already in Colorado Springs. It was somewhere over by Furniture Warehouse, I believe, somewhere over there. Don't recall a whole heck of a lot beyond that. I think the better question, because I don't know that there's even anything you could do legally to say, no, we can't do that. I think the better question is it something that people should be concerned about and have on their radar? And the answer is yes. And part of that answer comes from Michelle Marin. When, you know, she had her radio show along with Jason Hunt on Sundays. She had passed on some information to me about a reporter up in Denver who has surreptitiously gotten some recordings of some of what was being preached or told in a mosque up there, and it was dangerous stuff. So, bare minimum, we should be very, very, very concerned about that. All right, Richard, I just saw and heard this today. Amazing. And believe me, I don't understand it all, but so it's excellent. It comes from Pam. She says about 20 minutes or so in length. I'll see if I can try to, it's a YouTube. I'll see if I can try to find that. Generally, I will say it's difficult based on how the text messages come in, et cetera, if you're just sending either a photo or trying to send a video. And that's all designed so that we don't get all kinds of viruses on our computers here. So if you've got something where you can make just a really short comment, the video's about this, the video's about that, I appreciate it. I will say, you know, once you, like last night, I get on YouTube and algorithm brings me, I didn't go looking for it, but the algorithm brings me the weirdest, not the weirdest, a pretty odd interview. And it's Megyn Kelly's show. She's the host. Split screen. She's got Tucker Carlson over here. I watched 10 minutes of it, and she never asked him a question or even had him make any kind of a comment at all. The best I can tell you is that she did talk about everything that's going back and forth between Mark Levin. You're going to hear him in the evenings here. And incidentally, you get every minute of his show here on 740 KVOR. And yes, take your pick. Is there bad blood between them? And you throw Shapiro in there as well. And are people, you know, being inappropriate in terms of talking about Charlie Kirk's widow, etc.? You know, I will just say this. You know, if you're going to start doing anything to do with any widows, whether it's Charlie Kirk or somebody that's a Gold Star family, somebody dies in the line of duty because they're law enforcement, or just somebody was in the community ends up dying, I think you need to really, really be careful and make sure you know exactly what you're saying. And I'm not saying that because otherwise you should get sued. I'm not saying that. I'm saying it because it's the right thing. I would also, and this doesn't have anything to do with Erica Kirk, I would also say, do I believe that there's something odd about Butler? I do. Do I think that there is something odd about Charlie Kirk out there in Utah? I do. Do you mean then that there is a big conspiracy involving all of these people, a widow included, and it had to do with, you know, Israel and Turning Point USA? Oh, no, no, no, no, no. Not a peep out of me on that. And why not? Because I try not to talk about things that I don't know. And I don't know enough of some of these things to even talk about them. I go back to what I've said before, and you know, stand by it. I'm concerned. 719-715-0740.
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6: I'm Sean Martinez with your KVOR News Update. El Paso County's downgraded the Stage 1 fire restrictions.
15: The county has been under Stage 2 restrictions since mid-February. Open burning, fireworks, and explosives are still banned, but Stage 1 restrictions loosen the rules around campfires and cooking, outdoor smoking, and outdoor welding and torch operations. In a statement, Sheriff Joseph Roybal says the vegetation green-up reduces the flash risk of immediate spread of wildfire. While these conditions are encouraging, wildfire risk remains, and continued vigilance is essential.
6: Lindsay Bosch with KKTV 11 News. Officials identify the man killed by a Frontier Airlines plane in Denver last week. Fox's Kristen Goodwin has more.
16: Denver's chief medical examiner, Dr. Sterling McLaren, says Michael Mott, the 41-year-old, struck and killed by a plane taking off at Denver International Airport late Friday, intended to end his life.
17: The cause of death is multiple blunt and sharp force injuries. The manner of death is suicide.
16: Officials noting Mott climbed over an 8-foot perimeter fence topped with barbed wire and was hit 2 minutes later. The incident causing a 4,000-foot debris field, and all 231 people on the flight were forced to evacuate.
18: 12 people reported minor injuries, and 5 of those were transported to local hospitals.
16: The airport's CEO, Phil Washington, noting 4 people have since been released. Kristen Goodwin, Fox News.
6: Airport officials say they are conducting a security review, and federal agencies, including the NTSB, are investigating that incident. After several days without water, officials with the city of Victor announced water has been restored. City officials made that announcement Tuesday just after 5 p.m. They say crews will continue to monitor the system overnight and in the coming days as repairs and stabilization efforts continue. At this time, officials said water conservation is necessary, and residents in both Victor and Goldfield are asked to use as little water as they can, as excessive water use could impact pressure and service to other parts of the community. I'm Sean Martinez for breaking news. Keep it right here at the top and bottom of the hour here on 740 KVOR.
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0: Richard, March Baker, your home sold, guaranteed realty. When it comes to buying or selling, primarily selling, but she does represent people who are buying as well. 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Here's the price. You want it or not, Barb can help you on that. But more importantly, she can make sure that one of the biggest investments in your entire life is taken care of. And it's not just how much you paid in terms of equity, but many of you have been here for the long haul. You've been in that home for 10, 15, 20 years, maybe even longer. And the value of it has accrued just generally because the Front Range in Colorado, very desirable. You don't want to leave, as I say, any money sitting on the desk when you close. The way you do that is you have somebody who's going to guarantee that you're going to make this much. I'll put it in writing. If you don't make that much, and this is Barb Schlinker talking, I'm going to pay you the difference between it. She can make these guarantees because she has all kinds of buyers in waiting, because she's got 27 years of experience. And so she knows the market. She knows what's out there. And she knows how to deal with multiple offers. She knows how to market your home to get the very, very most. Give her a call, 719-301-3900, or barbhasthebuyers.com. And remember, you can listen to her. I sit in with her, but you can listen to her on Saturdays from 11 until noon, right after Kudlow. So if this is a case that many of you will know about and some of you won't, it's that Alex Murdaugh case down there in South Carolina. I have to tell you, I didn't know much about this case until somebody convinced me to watch a couple of episodes, I think Netflix or something like that. It was a murder. And this guy, Alex Murdaugh, was convicted of killing his wife and one of his kids. He was given two life sentences for the murders. Now that trial has been overturned, the Supreme Court there in South Carolina has overturned the convictions, ordered a new trial. It was a 5-0 ruling. It means it, you know, was unanimous. And the language from the court says both the state and Murdaugh's defense skillfully presented their cases to the jury as the trial court deftly presided over this complicated and high profile matter. However, their efforts were in vain because Colleton County Clerk of Court Rebecca Hill placed her fingers on the scales of justice, thereby denying Murdaugh his right to a fair trial by an impartial jury. That's all I can tell you right now. I will say one thing when it comes to trials down there, here in Colorado, etc. In the old days, somehow they had the idea that you could pick a jury of people who never even heard about the case. Didn't know what was going on, didn't know what the allegations were. If you're old enough, you remember a TV program called The Fugitive. That was Richard Kimball trying to find the one-armed guy, right? Well, it was based on a real case that happened, in the 1950s, I think going into the 60s. Sam Shepard was the name of the guy. He was represented by F. Lee Bailey, who got him a new trial. But it was the same sort of thing here, where there was so much notoriety about the case that they said there was no way he could have gotten a fair trial. What they do sometimes, and it's happened here before, where you had a high-profile crime in Colorado Springs, El Paso County, they'll send it to a different part of the state, sometimes just down to Pueblo, but other times other parts of the state, with the idea that, well, people there won't know very much about it. And the standard is not that you have never heard of the case and you know nothing about it. The standard is, okay, so what did you hear about? This is voir dire. What did you hear about this case? And can you still set that aside and be impartial? Right? That apparently did not happen in South Carolina. That's as much as I know. That was a big case, I will say, for a lot of people. And then there were other people. You know, I was interested in it once I found out, but it was not a huge case to me. But thank you, Allison, for passing that one here. Grip here. It'll be a real struggle for me to vote for Victor Marks if he is the Republican candidate for the state of Colorado governor's seat. But I have never and will never vote for a Democrat. And it won't be the first time I've held my nose and voted for someone I knew was bad news. We're going to get into a lot of those type of comments going forward, right? And in fact, I'll dedicate a show to doing exactly that. What, Picking on Victor Marx? No. Taking comments from people who listen to the program here and getting their thoughts on all of these candidates. Because, as always, I think some of you know things that I don't know. I think some of you have got perspectives and can shed some light on some things that maybe I didn't think about that. Maybe I hadn't considered that. This one, with regard to President Trump, he's in Beijing right now. Trump is making a trip to China, and he's taking all the best people in the USA with him, Rubio, Hegseth, Vance. Trump and his cabinet have so many enemies, and I know where you're going with this, and I agree with you. Pretty sure here, right? I'm pretty sure I agree with you. Trump and his cabinet have so many enemies, and there are probably over a million drones, well over a million drones in the world now, plus even the deep state might get involved because Trump mentioned that he wants to go see Fort Knox, so they will pose a problem for the keepers of the alleged gold. And if you're thinking, oh, for God's sakes, Richard, conspiracy, conspiracy, conspiracy. Nope. I think it's a pretty fair question. I mean, all that gold just sitting around in there, is there, can we still get, you know, Geraldo Rivera to come down and do a special, you know, opening the vault at Fort Knox? I'm only being a little bit sarcastic here, but if it's all there, why wouldn't we just have a TV crew go in there and they can verify? Have a couple of metallurgists. We have, you know, the numismatic association has a big headquarters here in Colorado Springs. Take Hallenbeck and all those guys can go down there and scrape off a little bit of this bar and tell you whether it's gold or not or what it is. The fact that they don't do that makes me pretty concerned. And I do have to say, I echo your comment as well. I am concerned when you have President Trump either at a correspondence dinner or a press opportunity somewhere or, you know, going to another country. I would think you would have separate planes and separate accommodations for all of these people. And I would hate to lose any of them, but if I had to stake, you know, the future on one person and based on age and all the other things, it would be Marco Rubio. There, I said it out loud. What do you think of restoring compulsory national service? Well, I've always kind of been in favor of that. My idea year after year after year is that it's great that we have an all-volunteer army. I think that if you graduated from high school or you dropped out, whatever it is, that you should have to serve the country for 2 years. I think 1 year is not enough, right? But 2 years. And does that mean you have to go to combat? No, it doesn't mean that. It doesn't even mean you have to necessarily go into the military. But I know for myself, if I got done with high school, I went to 2 years in the military, then I went to college, then I went to law school, then I got out into the world, it would have forced me to do so many things better and have better habits in terms of a lot of things. I would have been, I'm not saying a better person necessarily, but I don't know how that would be a detriment to most people. But would I be in favor of it? Sure. Do I think we need it? No. I think the days of us having all of these boots on the ground are gone. Whether you're just talking about drones over there, ICBMs, or all of the rest, traditional warfare is changing drastically. And so I don't know that we would really need to have a standing army with that many boots on the ground, especially when people like you and I and a lot of others will say we don't want boots on the ground in Iran. Didn't vote for that, Mr. President. Understand what you're doing. Got some concerns about why we're doing it, who we're doing it for, but whatever. But we don't need boots on the ground. If you had the United Nations or you had some of our allies that were willing to say, yep, you know what, we'll get in there as well. But I don't see that. And then what? You're going to have the IDF, Israelis, you know, patrolling the streets in Tehran? Why does that not sound like a good idea? We're in a pretty tough situation. And I didn't vote for this situation, but I do have no regrets in terms of who I voted for, even though, and I told David this when I filled up this, I don't have a very big vehicle. I filled up this morning. It was $79.42. I didn't see that coming. I look forward to the day when I'm not paying that much. am I willing to pay that much and, you know, not spend money on some other things so that we don't have to live in some kind of fear for the next 40 plus years the way we've had to deal with it in the past? I'm willing to do that. Is the American public willing to do that? I think they'll take some of that, but I think there needs to be some changes by the time we get to the midterms. Your thoughts, 719-715-0740.
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10: Across the country right now, at this very moment, there are probably arguments taking place about who's doing more of the housework, the homework, the shuttling of kids from this activity to that. It's true. By and large, women do more of this than men. But doesn't have to be that way. And if you and your spouse can level that playing field, it's going to make both of you and your kids happier. Psychologist Yelena Kecmanovic says this might be how you get there. As hard as it might be at first, try to think of your partner like a teammate, not an adversary. Learn how to do some of the chores your partner does to get a better understanding of how much effort something takes. And finally, take the time to acknowledge what the other person is doing. And every now and then, even express your appreciation. That'll go a long way. I'm Dr. Sanjay Gupta, helping you live a better life.
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12: Lots of sunshine this morning, increasing cloud cover, especially for the second half of the afternoon, and an increasing chance for a few isolated showers or storms, especially over the mountains, with highs around 80. For the KKTV 11 Alert Weather, I'm meteorologist Kevin Bloomberg.
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0: into talking about, we'll be talking about UFOs a little bit, talking about the gubernatorial race a little bit as well. But right now, we're talking about something, it's as practical as it can get. And I have to tell you, my dad worked on the railroad, so they have deferred maintenance. And that is, you're going to save a little bit of money. You really should be out there maintaining this thing or that thing. Not talking about the railroad. I'm talking about your home. You really ought to be taking care of the deck over here, maybe the roof, maybe the stucco, etc. But we'll put that off for a year. And then we'll put it off for another year. And then next thing we know, it's been 5 or 10 years. Deferred maintenance is not a good idea. But no matter how you get to the point where you'd like to have somebody doing repair work on your home, there is one name and there is one number. The name is Krueger Brothers. It is 719-358-7053. I'll give that again, 719-358-7053 or KrugerBrothers.com. And they will take care of repairing whether it is something that is recent or it's deferred maintenance, whatever it happens to be. I think when you look, and I always say take some photos with your phone, look at them a little bit later on. If you do that, as I did that, you start noticing some things that you didn't notice before. You walked right past them, and now you're looking at it going, huh, maybe. Give them a call, 719-358-7053. Tell them that I sent you. So if the question is, where are we going to go on this UFO thing? I'll tell you what's interesting to me, and I don't know the answer to this. I do know that nobody believes that the United States is the only nation that has had, you know, UFOs in our airspace, or perhaps crashing and retrieval of technology or entities, non-human entities, etc. There's every reason to believe that there are other nations. In fact, a lot of the video and still photographs that were released the other day came from war zones. And I can't tell you exactly whether that was in Iraq or it was in Iran. But very clearly, it looks to me like it is drone footage from a Predator, Reaper, or something like that. And they're looking down for a target or at a target, and psst, this thing goes, you know, across. Do I think that Russia or China, and that's why I bring this up with regard to China, have had the same thing? Yes. Do I think China is on a par with us when it comes to, you know, hypersonic missiles or drones, etc.? I am concerned that we may have lagged a little bit behind China on hypersonics. However, and this, I ask you to do this no matter what the weapons platform is. Don't freak out because one of our adversaries just showcased what they're capable of doing and now assume that, oh my gosh, we're 5 or 10 years behind them. Most times that I've seen that or I've thought that myself, it turns out that no, they were 5 or 10 years behind us because we don't tell everybody what we've got. And part of the UAP UFO thing that fascinates me is, so we're in the middle of some of these wars, and do we have entities that have come here, and we're looking at evidence of all those kinds of things? Is it we're like an ant farm to them? Oh, just let them do whatever they're going to do. We'll see how that works out. Are they benevolent? And you know what, you guys, you got Vladimir Putin is talking about his nuclear missiles. We know that Israel has nukes. We know that Iran would love to have nukes and probably has enough for a dirty bomb now. China's got them. United States has got them. Pakistan and India have gone to war several times, and both of them have got nukes. Do I believe that there's a benevolence somehow out there that could take care of an ICBM that's going to launch a nuclear attack on somebody? I guess I would hope so. Because, and there's reason to suspect it. There is some grainy black and white footage from years ago, 1970s. It was at Vandenberg out there in California. They had set up some film equipment on one of the mountains close to that, and they were testing some of the ICBMs that, you know, the launching of them, etc. They did not have nukes on board. They had dummy nukes, right? And there is what is purported to be film. It wasn't video in those days. There is the film that was developed, and you see them tracking this ICBM, and then all of a sudden, this thing is there, a UFO. It's tracking it, and it appears to be shooting some kind of a beam into this. The guy who filmed that, he's, you know, private citizen now, and he was willing to, you know, violate. I don't know if there he was told not to talk about this, or he signed something or whatever. I'll post the video. You can come to your own conclusions on this one. All right. South Carolina Supreme Court has overturned the murder conviction of Alex Murda, who was convicted March 20th through 23rd, 2023 of the double homicide of his wife and son. We've got Madison Scarpino with the details.
1: The infamous former South Carolina attorney has always said that he did not kill his wife, he did not kill his son, and now he's going to be getting a brand new trial. Now, the South Carolina Supreme Court unanimously overturning the murder convictions and Murdoch's double life sentences today, and the justices say it's because of a local court clerk who, quote, placed her fingers on the scales of justice and denied Murdoch's right to a fair trial by tainting the jury. That former clerk is Becky Hill, and the justices say she, quote, egregiously attacked Murdoch's credibility by insinuating to jurors his testimony could not be trusted. The justices also say that she pressured the jury to reach a quick guilty verdict.
0: All right. You go through it again. Can I tell you, oh my gosh, you have to watch this thing. It's riveting. No. I watched some episodes of what had happened down there, and it's interesting, especially if you like true crime. It is interesting along those lines. I was kind of surprised to see this thing completely overturned. And again, if you hope to find a jury that doesn't know anything about this case or is able to say, oh, no, we can be non-partial, etc., it's a little bit of a problem. Let me give this one to you real quickly. It says, okay, Richard, I respect your loyalty to the party, and you're right. Any Republican candidate is better than any Democrat. Still, you did not comment on a scenario if Victor comes out on top. Is that because you predict Scott Bottoms is going to come out on top? Nope, not predicting anything at all. And I will tell you this, not only will I support the Republican, which I will, if it came down to it and it was an independent versus a Democrat, I would take Greg Lopez over a Democrat. I would take a Republican over Greg, but, and I endorsed Greg in the past. So I'm right there. Whoever the Republican candidate is that comes out of the primary, I will be supporting them. Here's a problem, though. You know what? You know, Neuschwanger, right? Danielle Neuschwanger, the last time. She goes to the primary and the assembly and all of this, and she's not the candidate, but then she decided to stay in the race. Was it catastrophic? Could we have won if she had gotten out of the race like Tina Peters was telling her to do? No, I don't think it made that much of a difference. But I didn't mean by giving one scenario to imply that there would not be other scenarios. And yes, if it's Kirkmeyer, I'll support her. If it's Bottoms, I'll support him. If it's Marks, I'll support him. And you got a bunch of candidates who are not saying they will do that. The drama will continue. Tomorrow we'll be talking about the mayor. Lynette Crowe-Iverson will be with us to talk about the mayor and traveling and using city vehicles. That'll be tomorrow, 8 to Vince. Have a great day.
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6: A countdown in China. I'm Lisa Brady, Fox News. After President Trump's arrival in Beijing earlier today, U.S. time, for a two-day summit with President Xi.
7: On the table, everything from tariffs to artificial intelligence, chip production, Taiwan, beef and soybean exports. And there is a large delegation of tech and business CEOs arriving here to Beijing as well.
6: Fox's Aisha Hosni. President Trump has also said he expects to have a long conversation about Iran, but that he doesn't need Xi's intervention. The Congress conflict-driven surge in oil prices taking a toll on inflation in the U.S., with wholesale prices rising more than 1% in April and 6% from a year earlier. A CIA whistleblower claims a cover-up on the origins of COVID.
8: The CIA was considering calling this a lab leak, August 12th of 2021. And then that changed on August 17th of 2021.
6: James Erdman III telling a Senate panel the analysis was changed to a neutral theory during a middle-of-the-night rewrite, influenced, he says, by then-top official Dr. Anthony Fauci, Ohio Republican Senator Bernie Moreno.
9: Ultimately, where this all has to land is there has to be explicit accountability for individuals who profited off of the misinformation.
6: None of the committee's Democrats are at the hearing. A written statement from the CIA says today's hearing amounts to dishonest political theater, noting that the agency ultimately did assess that COVID-19 likely originated from a lab leak. Prosecutors in South Carolina just confirming they will retry former attorney Alec Murdoch for the murders of his wife and son after the state Supreme Court today overturned those convictions and life sentence over conduct by the court clerk influencing the jury and the amount of evidence of financial crimes allowed into the murder trial. Murdoch is serving a separate 40-year sentence for financial crimes. America is listening to Fox News.
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16: Lots of sunshine this morning, increasing cloud cover, especially for the second half of the afternoon, and an increasing chance for a few isolated showers or storms, especially over the mountains, with highs around 80. For the KKTV 11 Alert Weather, a meteorologist, Kevin Bloomberg.
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19: All right, 844-484-3872, 844-4-THE-USA. That's the way to join us today. From coast to coast, from sea to shining sea, and just across that Pacific Ocean right now, the President of the United States just arriving in China a short while ago. As we speak, it is 6 minutes after midnight, Beijing time. The president has arrived. It's great news. And he brought with him a ton of CEOs, you know, American CEOs, a massive roster of some of the richest people on the planet. What's the market cap on Air Force One today? What was that, like $10 trillion? Lots of money was all flying together directly into China. The goal, as the president said last night on Truth Social, is to open up China. He wants to open up China. In fact, he wrote, as they were en route, he said that CNBC has incorrectly reported that the great Jensen Huang of NVIDIA, that very valuable company, was not invited to the incredible gathering of the world's greatest businessmen and women proudly going to China. In actuality, Jensen is currently on Air Force One, and unless I ask him to leave, which is highly unlikely, CNBC's reporting is incorrect, or as they say in politics, fake news. I love the image of President Trump asking one of the CEOs to leave mid-flight. Could you leave? Here's a parachute. It's an honor to have Jensen, Elon, Tim Apple. That would be Tim Cook. President's nickname for Tim Cook is Tim Apple because that's the company he runs. Larry Fink, Steven Schwarzman, Kelly Ortberg of Boeing, Brian Sykes of Cargill, Jane Fraser of Citi, Larry Culp of GE Aerospace, David Solomon of Goldman Sachs, Sanjay Mehrotra of Micron, and Cristiano Amon of Qualcomm, and many others, journeying to the great country of China, where I will be asking President Xi, a leader of extraordinary distinction, to open up China so that these brilliant people can work their magic. Okay, so a great message from the president, kind of an indication that there are more CEOs headed with him than we even anticipated in the first place to China. They've all arrived. We've seen the images this morning, President Trump stepping off of Air Force One at the airport. And as he does, he's greeted by the vice president of China, who's there to welcome him and bring him into the country. They've got the big Chinese communist red carpet rolled out. They have all these kids who are doing synchronized dancing right next to the red carpet on the runway. And the president even stops at one point. The whole roster of people, everybody who's there from both the American and Chinese delegations, all of the CEOs, everybody. I see Elon Musk in the background, President Trump's children behind him. Everybody just stops because the president stopped. And he just observes the kids all doing their dance. But the dance just keeps going repetitively forever. And I think somebody figured out, hey, this doesn't end unless you leave. So they ushered him along. And he jumps into the limo, the presidential limo, which, of course, we brought overseas, and he is off. Now, I assume he's getting a little bit of rest because, again, it's midnight now in China, but he has a couple busy days ahead of him as he negotiates with Xi Jinping, both about opening up China, as I just referenced. And let me begin with the big one, which is trying to end the war in Iran. End the war in Iran. Now, it might seem like a funny thing to have to go to China to end the war in Iran, but that is a major component of this. The Chinese wield a tremendous amount of control over the affairs in Iran. In fact, if you've ever thought to yourself, who's funding all of this terrorism? Who's giving Iran all of this money, much more than even Barack Obama ever did by unloading pallets of cash in Iran. Who's giving them all this cash? The answer is the Chinese are. 90% of their primary export, the Iranians' primary export, energy, gas, oil, has been going to China. 90% of it. So that means the incoming cash is all from China. That's how Iran has been funding all of this. In fact, the Strait of Hormuz is one of China's primary means of obtaining energy. 50% of China's crude oil imports transit, you guessed it,

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1: So, you know, after that happened, I was laying in bed and just realized we had about 15 years worth of appreciation in 8 months, and I hadn't even closed on the house yet, and I started to get nervous. And in the morning, I woke up, told my wife, I think we should just sell all these things. It's gotten crazy. And so we did. We sold them all at the end of 2006, and they kept going up for a little while. And I thought maybe I'd made a huge mistake. But then we all know what happened. 2007, 2008, everything fell off of a cliff, and I was happy.
2: You know, Paul, my mom lived in Phoenix, and she had just bought a house just like you're talking about. And the thing went up a couple $100,000 on her. She thought she was a real estate investor. She goes, man, I'm a genius. I'm going to make millions of dollars. So she had bought a $200,000 house that was worth $400,000. She decided to sell her $400,000 house and buy a $500,000 house that she thought was going to be worth $675,000. You know, she thought it was going to go up the same way. She bought that thing for $500,000, fell down, was worth about $300,000 within a year. She lost her life savings. Just crazy because she paid cash. She didn't know what she was doing. But I know that time. It was crazy back then. So you got started and you were smart. You got out at the right time. What did you do then?
1: I just started saving money in cash because I wasn't sure what to put it in at that point. I was just watching from the sidelines for a good couple of years. I just worked mostly on expanding my practice.
2: We have to take a break, and I think that's a good place to take it right there. We'll be right back with Paul Jones and the Del Walmsley Radio Show.
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0: I'm Jeff Davis with Just a Thought. Both political parties accuse the other side of cheating while simultaneously shuffling the cards under the table. Latest, the redistricting battle taking place across several states. Some Democrats pushed aggressively to redraw congressional maps, hoping to squeeze out more seats in future elections. But apparently they FA'd and FO'd that. In several states, legal challenges and counter moves by Republicans may have changed the strategic advantage into a political headache. Now analysts are saying Republicans may actually gain seats from the chaos rather than lose them. The number changes depending on who you ask. But some projections say the GOP could pick up several additional House seats if the trends continue. Of course, voters watching all of this may wonder why politicians spend

0: so much time drawing maps that looked like a spilled plate of spaghetti instead of fixing roads, lowering prices, or making insurance affordable. It's a big one. In America, it's no longer enough to win voters. First, apparently, you need to know how to make a good plate of spaghetti. Just a thought. I'm Jeff Davis.
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3: 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With me here today is Paul Jones. Paul is a real estate investor slash businessman slash dentist. He's done quite a bit of everything. And he's a great example of what happens when you go to college, get your degree, go practice your practice, and then one day wake up and go, what else do I need to do here? And so, Paul, you were talking about you've done some real estate, had some good results, got out, and then you went to cash in the 2007-08 debacle. That's when I made about, I quadrupled my net worth that year, 7 and 8. It was just an incredible year for me because everything fell apart and I bought everything cheap. What did you do during the 2007-08 period, and how did you get back to real estate again after?
4: Well, so during the 2007, 2008, all the way through probably until 2010 or 11, really I just funneled money back into my practice and started expanding. And so at that time, you know, I figured that the best place for me to put money at that time was in something I had direct control over. And the only thing I really had control over was my own practices. So we expanded then. We added a second location. And we probably tripled the size of our practice during that time. And so that was actually a pretty good time for us. I wasn't really focused on outside investing. Things were just a little crazy at the time. But and I had already learned the painful lesson of not taking financial advice from dentists. Don't ever take financial advice from a doctor. If anybody takes anything back from this story, doctors are not great repositories of wisdom when it comes to financial advice.
3: That's good. So what got you back into it? In fact, you bought some practices. I was looking at your resume, just cruising through it here, and you put together a practice. Did you sell one of your practices, start another practice, or do you have two practices?
4: I did later. So once we had acquired two practices, we got to the point where it was just a little more than I really wanted to manage. And so I ended up selling one of the locations to one of the doctors that was working for me. And that ended up being a really good fit. And that gave me some extra cash that, again, I wasn't sure what to do with it. And so I started buying houses again on short sale. I don't know if you remember during that time, homes that were $300,000 were now selling for $80,000. On short sale, it was really easy to pick them up. So I started buying them again. And at the same time, I discovered the LU radio program. And to my knowledge at that time, I believe y'all were only in Texas. Is that right? 2012 or so, 2011, 2012. I don't think.
3: Well, what happened was
4: in Texas.
3: We only had offices in Texas at that time, but we had members all over the country. But okay. You're right. We didn't have an office until much later.
4: Well, at the time, I don't think that I saw the option to take the 2-day anywhere in my area. And so, you know, I was out walking one day and just listening to the radio show. And I thought there must be a better way to do this. And I started getting apartments on my brain. And I came home and told my wife, hey, I think I might want to buy an apartment complex. And her response was, you're not buying an apartment complex. And I said, hang on. Well, there's this 2-day course we can go to in Houston. And this guy, Del Walmsley, teaches it. And let's go listen to that. And if you still don't want to do it, we won't do it. So she and I went out to Houston. And, of course, you were teaching the course then. And you told your story about how you had lost a bunch of money in the stock market. And when you told that story, I leaned over at my wife and whispered, see, this guy did it too. So it was nice to have some backup there, Del. Thanks. And so by the time the second day of the 2-day course rolled around, my wife's leaning over to me saying, why haven't we been buying apartment complexes? So she came around full circle, and that's how we got started with LU.
3: That's great. That's a good one. So interestingly enough, I don't know, I've got to watch my time here. One of the things I wanted to ask you, because I always get interested in people and ideas and theories. And one of them that I've noticed is that when I was looking through your resume here, how many things you have bought and sold and bought and sold and bought and sold. I was talking with Lynn the other day, and I said, Lynn, you know that I'm an incredible buyer. I don't think anybody can beat me when it comes to negotiating something to buy, because I just don't want it. And if you don't want it, it's really hard to negotiate against you, because I don't want to own anything, because I don't want to do anything, right? I'm lazy. And I said, but I am a terrible seller, just terrible. But yet, a lot of people make their money on the sell side. I've always made my money on the buy side, but a lot of people make it on the sell side. Tell us your theory about selling, because, man, you sold practice after practice after practice. You sold real estate after real estate after real estate. Tell us your theory on buy and sell. Where do you try to make your money? On the buy side, the sell side, both? Just shed your insight with us.
4: Well, I guess, you know, I'm not that sophisticated, really. You know, my theory is when there's a lot of money that you have on the table, you have a choice. Either you can take it or you can hope for more later. And I just feel like it's never a bad decision to take a profit. Yeah, if you wait a little bit, you might get a little bit better profit. And then greed can kick in and cloud your judgment and cause you to wait too long to sell something that maybe you should have sold and taken your profit when you had the opportunity. So I don't have a super sophisticated approach when it comes to selling, other than if I see better opportunities. The other thing in terms of building a business, sometimes you can build a business to a certain point and you reach a ceiling where in order to get past that ceiling, it requires another level of energy that you've got to infuse into your business. And so sometimes you're better to sell at that point, let somebody else take it and move on to start something else.
3: You know, Paul, that's a good point. What I've done in the past, and we're just sharing this back and forth for people that, you know, have to go through this in life. But what I've always done when I got to that point, to push through that point, I hired a different team, you know, and they had new energy and new ideas, and they were going to make things grow. And they were all excited about, you know, taking what we had, thinking it was the beginning of something. And I was looking at it like, boy, this is the end of something for me, you know. But you did it in selling. I think if I look back at it now, I might take your position that sometimes take the money off the table and go on and do something else. I don't know. It's interesting. So, hey, we're going to take a short break, Paul, and the rest of you out there. This is Paul Jones out of Phoenix, Arizona. He's a dentist, and he has bought single-family, multifamily, commercial real estate. He's done a little bit of it all. So when we come back, we'll get deeper into his story. We'll be right back with the Del Wamsley Radio Show.

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5: I'm Rachel Ramsey in the KKTV 11 newsroom on 740 KVOR. The city of Victor says water service has been restored across Victor and Goldfield. There is still a boil order in effect. City officials say you shouldn't drink, cook with, or use tap water until it is safe to do so. They say they will start flushing the water system and testing as soon as possible. While water is back, you're asked to limit your water use so the system can recharge. And work is being done to map minerals across the West. High-altitude planes used by NASA and the U.S. Geological Survey are taking off from the Colorado Springs Airport and flying across our region. The research plane flies more than 12 miles above ground using a special camera that reads how light reflects off of the ground. That allows scientists to figure out what kinds of rocks and minerals are below. The Southern Colorado Juneteenth Festival is returning once again. This is the sixth year of the event, and this year it will be at the Norris Penrose Center in the hopes of increasing attendance. In the 11 newsroom, I'm Rachel Ramsey.
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10: Across the country right now, at this very moment, there are probably arguments taking place about who's doing more of the housework, the homework, the shuttling of kids from this activity to that. It's true. By and large, women do more of this than men. But doesn't have to be that way. And if you and your spouse can level that playing field, it's going to make both of you and your kids happier. Psychologist Yelena Kecmanovich says this might be how you get there. As hard as it might be at first, try to think of your partner like a teammate, not an adversary. Learn how to do some of the chores your partner does to get a better understanding of how much effort something takes. And finally, take the time to acknowledge what the other person is doing, and every now and then, even express your appreciation. That'll go a long way. I'm Dr. Sanjay Gupta, helping you live a better life.
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13: Welcome back to Del Walmsley Radio Show. With me here today is Paul Jones out of Phoenix, Arizona. Paul's a dentist. He's a businessman. He's a single family investor. He's a multifamily investor, and he is a commercial real estate investor. So he's got a lot of information to share with us today. As we went to break, Paul had already told us about getting into single family houses twice, two different times in his life, set up business, his dentistry practice, and expanded those, so he's got a lot of business experience. Then he came to the 2-day and decided he wanted to do apartment complexes. So let's talk about the apartment complexes. I'm looking here on this, and I don't know if I'm just seeing things or what, but it appears to me the numbers that you put down on these apartment complexes, it looks like you almost doubled your money in these things. So tell us about your experience and why, if the wife was okay with it after you did that kind of return.
14: Well, that's actually a really good question. But yeah, I think we started buying apartments, I believe, in 2014. So right around that time. And in hindsight, of course, it was a great time to be buying multifamily. You know, at the time, you know, you just never know. But I was excited to move forward with it because, you know, I just want to back up to the 2-day a little bit. One of the things the light bulb really turned on for me during that 2-day. And, you know, you mentioned professionals, doctors, dentists, lawyers, engineers, you know, those of us that go out and work every day for money, their brains are oriented towards income. They're, you know, how much can I make per year? How much revenue can we bring in every month? You know, how much, what is our, if you own a dental practice, what is your profit margin? And all those things are important. But where the light bulb really turned on for me as you were teaching that class was the equity side. And you started talking about, well, what is your return on your net worth? And I'd never considered a question like that ever. And most professionals never consider the equity side, where the equity side is really where all the power is. And so that was a huge paradigm shift for me at the time. So we entered the apartment world with that in mind, where I was ready to build the equity side, because the equity side is what will take care of you later. So, we started with very small. The very first apartment complex we bought was a little 12 unit in Central Phoenix, and it was a 1960s vintage. Loved it. I still love that little building, and we just started with that.
13: This is one old dog and one medium-aged dog here talking, and as we go through this, look back, you make me think of my theory. My theory was, like you said, cash flow, cash flow, cash flow, because I lived off my investments. I didn't have a dentist practice to fall back on. I had to have money to live. So I relate to that point. cash flow. I never thought about the equity side of the deal either. In fact, until I made my first transaction where I walked away from the closing with $1 million check, I never even thought of being a millionaire. I mean, I never like, well, can I get my bank accounts to save up to that much? Can that number ever be hit? But to walk away with a check. So the equity side is really, you're right, the big thing. Rule number two is you got to have cash flow, but rule number three is you can't get rich slow. You've got to have those big equity chunks. And I think that ties us back in this conversation, Paul, to what I think I would have done differently now that I've looked at your resume here, is that I have bought a ton of apartments. What am I saying? I have bought a ton, I've sold a ton. So I guess, you know, I'm thinking here that I've hold on to them. What happens is that I hold on to stuff I like, because it becomes my base income, and I'm comfortable with it. It just comes in, which brings us to, you know, let's go to these apartments. What kind of money did you make, and how many of these things did you do? And then that fun question, what did the wife think of all that?
14: Well, funny story. One of the apartments, buildings that we bought, you know, just on the personal side, you should know that my wife and I have raised five daughters. And so my wife ran our home like a little small company, and those girls were always, their hair was always perfect. The house was always clean. She was just busy all the time. And so she wasn't at that time really all that interested in managing apartment buildings or being on that side of things. But one day, as I was in an acquisition, you know, we had gotten to the inspection phase of a little 16-unit apartment building that that we were under contract with, and this thing was a beater. It was really rough. And on the day that the inspectors were there going through it with me, I got called into the office for an emergency, and so I had to leave. So I called my wife, and she just happened to be free, and I said, "Hey, can you go out to this building because we're in the middle of an inspection over here?" And she said, "Sure, I'll go over there." So I went into the office. She went over to the building in Central Phoenix and met the inspector there. And she wasn't really prepared for what she was about to see. And when I got finished seeing this patient, I went back and picked up my phone and saw about 12 calls from her, and I called her, and she didn't even say hello. She said, "What in the heck are you doing?" Because this place was so bad. But so I had to reassure her, "Hey, it's going to be okay. Trust me, this is going to be a good deal." But yeah, she got a wake up call then about what I was doing.
13: That's interesting. So how many total of these deals did you do?
14: I want to say five. I'd have to go back and look at the list, but I think we bought and sold five over the years, and there was a lot of appreciation, a lot of rent increases during that time. I bought and sold and just kept rolling that money into the next one. And so it was good for us. And we reached a point where I thought I might be able to retire, and considered selling, but not really. There were a couple of complexes, like you said, that I really liked and were providing a lot of cash flow. So in my mind, I thought those were going to be what I kept for my retirement. And when it got to be around 2011 or so, I started having brokers call me and say, "Hey, would you ever consider selling these buildings?" And I'd say, "No, I'm not interested in selling." Finally, I had one guy that I'd worked with a lot called me and said, "Hey, we have some people that really want to make an offer. They're in a 1031 exchange, and they really need to place this money. Would you entertain an offer?" And so one of the buildings that I paid $3.5 million for, I think, back in 2014 or so, they wanted to make an offer on that one. And they said, the broker said, "What would you consider letting it go for?" And I looked at it, and I looked at what I thought it was worth. And I said, "Well, you know, I'd consider letting it go for $9 million. And so he said, "Okay, let me get back to him and see what they say." And so he came back and he called me a few days later. He said, "Hey, I got an offer for you. It's $13.5 million." And so I looked at my wife and I said, "This is 2007 all over again. We're just getting offers. You know, these buildings are probably not worth what people are paying for them." And we decided to sell them. And my heart and soul was in those two buildings because we just loved them, but we decided to go ahead and part with them.
13: Excellent. That is so wise. I mean, unbelievable how many people miss that, Paul. And you got in and got out. Now, during the time when the prices were peaking, just going crazy, right after COVID, 2021, 22, I mean, interest rates were 3.5%, 4%. People were buying stuff at 4 cap rates for 1980 construction. I mean, just crazy stuff. Were you in the market?
14: I think I may have said 2011. I meant to say 2021.
13: Yeah, there you go. Okay. So were you in the market during that time?
14: I really wanted to do a 1031 exchange and buy more apartment buildings. And I probably underwrote 100 deals. And I couldn't find anything that made any sense to me as I was looking at them. And I thought, well, maybe it's different in Texas because people seem to be finding deals there, but I sure wasn't finding anything.
13: We've got to take a break right there, Paul. We'll come back and tell the rest of that story. We'll be right back with Paul Jones and the Del Wamsley Radio Show.

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5: 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With me here today is Paul Jones out of Phoenix, Arizona. For those of you just tuning in, Paul started as a dentist, then owned multiple dentist practices. Also started with single family houses, had two or three stints of doing single family houses, then got into small apartment complexes and crushed it. And he's really had the experiences where he got into single family, got out at the right time, got into small multifamily, got out at the right time, and has just compounded his profits over the years and has large chunks of money that he's moving around in these transactions as he moves forward. So Paul, we get to the end here, where the market kind of fell out and the world kind of ended. You were writing deals that didn't make sense. I was underwriting deals for people telling them they didn't make sense, although they didn't seem to want to listen to that in some cases. And so the world kind of went on doing what it wanted to do, which was to overpay for everything and just really destroy the real estate market for any common sense type of investor. Since then, the market has crashed again. And like you were talking about in 2008, the equities were just sitting there. They're just the money, you know, the deals there are selling now for less than what the debt is on them. The banks are taking a hickey. It's an exciting time again to invest again. But I'm going to take you sideways on that a little bit here because we only have one segment left. And I wanted to get into something. People ask me all the time, Del, why are you in commercial real estate and you don't teach commercial real estate? And I say, because I don't think it's for everybody. I think commercial real estate is kind of a deep pocket thing you look at when you no longer are out there trying to hustle. You don't want to grind, you don't want to hustle, and you're willing to take a little bit less of a rate of return, but with no hustle and no grind. What do you see? What got you to look at commercial real estate and tell us your history with it and start, you know, share as much as you can for people that are at that verge of thinking about that kind of stuff?
6: Well, you know, I was at a stage where, you know, well, first we had sold all of our apartment buildings and I was looking for an exchange. So because I was probably on third or fourth generation 1031 exchange. So if I didn't place it, I was going to have a pretty high tax bill. So I was hoping to be able to find something to exchange into, but I was not able to find anything in multifamily that made sense to me. So I started looking at just some small commercial deals. And so we ended up moving into some dental offices. I bought some dental offices and some Walgreens, things like that. And that was nice for me because as I phased out of working, I wanted to be able to have my income be predictable. So with apartment buildings, you know, there's a little bit of fluctuation each month in terms of your cash flow, and you know, gradually it stabilizes, but it's not the same necessarily every month if you have some big expenses one month. Whereas if you buy a triple net commercial deal, that money comes in every month, you know, predictably. It's very predictable. You know exactly how much is going to come in. There's no hassle with it. The tenant pays for upkeep, maintenance, pretty much everything. And so there's not a lot to manage. So I decided to move into that at that time, just so that I could have predictable income. The downside is, you know, back to our conversation about equity, deals like that, it's not like multifamily where there are opportunities to build equity or force equity. And that, you know, you just take what it is and hopefully there'll be rent increases built into the lease that maybe can add a little bit of equity, but there's not a lot of things that you can actively do to increase your equity on a commercial deal like that. Although people do, there are people out there that buy vacant buildings and lease them up and build equity that way. But that wasn't in my wheelhouse. So I haven't done that, at least not yet.
5: Yeah, that's interesting because, you know, I found the same thing. Mine was, hey, I'm old and I don't want to keep working the rest of my life on in any way, shape or form. The least I can do, the happier I am, as long as the money keeps coming in. And that triple net lease thing, man, that is an amazing concept if it works, which in other words, if you have a tenant that is strong and they pay, they take care of everything, taxes, insurance, maintenance, repair, everything. You do nothing. You just get a check in the mail. And it's a beautiful thing, but you're right. The way we increase the value of apartments is we take whatever the income is and we double the income and then double the value of the apartment. That doesn't happen on a triple net lease. You got, like, my leases are all 15 years long and everything I'm in. And so you got 15 years that you're stuck at that same thing with increment increases. You know, you might have a 5% or 10% increase to keep up with inflation, but it doesn't change the value of the property. The only thing that would change the value of the property is massive inflation. But I would suggest, other than your Walgreens, which you're really buying a piece of land, you're buying the corner somewhere. Yep. Other than that, most commercial deals, without the lease, the building's worth none of what you just paid for it. It's useless. It's a piece of dirt with a hollow shell. And I realize that. And I realize that someday I'm going to die and my family's going to inherit this stuff and it's going to be a box. You know, they're going to go, what do I do with this? Go, the only thing you can do is sell it to somebody who knows what to do with it, because you won't.
6: Yep.
5: And that's why I never taught commercial real estate, is because I've been in the business of teaching people to acquire wealth, to build wealth. And I don't think there's any wealth building in normal, general, commercial real estate type investments. That's why I did it. I just wanted to see if you thought the same thing.
6: I 100% agree with that. Apartment buildings can be, if you get in at the right time with the right deals, it's an amazing technique for building wealth. It's an incredible opportunity if you know what you're doing.
5: Well, we're at the beginning of a new cycle right now. The bottom has fallen out of it. It's the right time to buy. Are you back in the market again?
6: I'm passively looking. I'm not actively looking. I'm sort of passively out there looking at deals sort of everywhere, because those opportunities are coming. There's a lot of lenders that are taking back properties. There are a lot of distressed sellers who got in at the wrong time and are trying to figure out a way to exit. And those are all great opportunities for those of us on the sidelines.
5: Well, is there anything else you'd like to add to people that are just listening to this for the first time? You got 30 seconds.
6: No. Yeah, only that. I'm so grateful for the opportunity I had to be a member of LU. I would never have done any of the things I've done without the guidance and my membership in LU. That's been invaluable.
5: Thanks for coming on. Thanks for all the other help you've given us, like at the Expo and stuff. Appreciate it. The rest of you out there, remember this. It's not just money. It's the lifestyle.
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13: Edition of the show coming your way live from the Brass Tap on Bass Pro Drive, because tonight the Avs have a chance to close out the Minnesota Wild and advance to the Western Conference Final. Let me set the scene here at the Brass Tap again on Bass Pro Drive. We got a lot of stuff going on here. You could come by and enter to win tickets to see the Switchbacks take on New Mexico United on Saturday. Dierks Bentley at Ford Amphitheater, which is just down the street from us, on July 2nd. So we have come bearing gifts. And then the main attraction, obviously, is the Brass Tap. Been telling you for weeks now about the $3.50 pints of Coors Light, Coors Banquet, Miller Lite, and Mountain Time. You can get those tonight, $5 domestics as well. A lot of other cool stuff going on at the Brass Tap that I will tell you about as we proceed throughout the broadcast today. In the meantime, happy to have you. Appreciate you listening. We'd love for you to come listen in person here at the Brass Tap. But in the meantime, whether you're listening on Extra Sports 1300, 740 KVOR, or you're watching the show anywhere you scroll, I certainly do appreciate it. The veritable cornucopia of sports topics await you. And I'd love to get your thoughts, especially when it comes to Game 5. Did I say Game 6 earlier? I think I did. Game 5 tonight. Let's not... Minnesota's got a hole to dig out of. Let's not give them any more life here, shall we? Game 5 tonight. If you want to text in your thoughts at 719-247-1313. Producer Ray is here with me at the Brass Tap. Scorgy is back in the Extra Sports 1300 studios. I certainly appreciate both of them helping me out today because they both can tell you more than anybody. I need a lot of help. So, with all that being said, let's talk about tonight, shall we? The second closeout game of these playoffs for the Colorado Avalanche. And I think for me, the same rules apply for tonight as they did game four against LA. You know, when I think about what the Avs need to do, what I'm expecting from them if they're going to win tonight. You know, such a big story with the Avs throughout this postseason has been their depth. And we've certainly talked a lot about their depth over the course of these playoffs. In fact, I saw ESPN tweet out something that the Avs have actually set an NHL record for the most different goal scorers in a playoff. And think about that. We're sitting here. There are guys on this Avs roster who have not scored a goal yet. And yet still the Avs have set an NHL record for the most different goal scorers in a playoff. And that's awesome. And that's part of the reason why they're here and why I think they're going to advance not just past this round, but past the round after that. Their depth. However, there are games where you need to look to the big boys. And a closeout game is one of them. If the Avs can get some depth production tonight, that's icing on the cake. I think tonight is a Nathan MacKinnon, Cale Makar type game. They have arguably two of the three best players in the world at their disposal. Minnesota is going to be desperate. They're going to be trying to at least give the Avs their best effort of the entire series to avoid being sent on vacation. And that's when you need your best players to be your best players. So it goes beyond Nathan MacKinnon. I think Marty Natchez is another one as well. But I'm going to start with 29. And I think right now you have to say he's the front runner for the Conn Smythe as the playoff MVP. He has registered a point in a goal, I think, in every one of these games, certainly a point in every one of these games. He has been, all told, the Avs' best player. And the way he took over game two, as the days running together, game two, I think if you're an Avs fan, that's the Nathan MacKinnon you want to see tonight. You want to see him play a 200-foot game. You want him to be physical, both imposing his will offensively, scoring goals, but also defensively as well, back-checking and making it difficult for Minnesota to get out of their own zone. So I think it starts with Nathan MacKinnon, as so many things with the Avs do. It's kind of like there should be some kind of an award given to somebody like that because of the value they bring to their team. Maybe one of these days they'll create something like that. But in the meantime, I think Nathan MacKinnon, a surefire way for the Avs to win tonight. And if we convene tomorrow afternoon at this time and are talking about the Avs going through to the next round, I would be hard-pressed. I think you would be hard-pressed to not say that Nathan MacKinnon was one of the best players. In fact, if I'll say this. If Nathan MacKinnon is the best player on the ice tonight, the Avs are winning. I don't think that's a particularly hot take because that's the kind of power he has over a game. He is one of the few players in the NHL that can completely take over a contest. And if he does that tonight for the Avs, they're definitely winning. But there's Cale Makar as well, who there's been an interesting discourse with Cale Makar because people are starting to bring up the Quinn Hughes Cale Makar debate again. And we knew that was going to be one of the big storylines with the two of them facing off, arguably the two best defensemen in the world. I think that people are failing to understand, and this goes to the depth of the Colorado Avalanche. Quinn Hughes is playing Nikola Jokic-like minutes right now. Like, he is on the ice so much for this Minnesota team, and credit to him to be able to do that. But he's putting in 33, 34, 35 minutes a night, which is an ungodly amount of ice time for anybody. And the fact that Quinn Hughes is productive speaks highly of who he is. But the reason why it looks like Quinn Hughes is outplaying Cale Makar in this series is because he is on the ice like a third more than Cale Makar is. Cale Makar's putting in a lot of minutes, no doubt about that, but nothing compared to Quinn Hughes. So when you're on the ice as much as Hughes has been, your numbers are going to look better. But this is where the depth of the Avalanche comes in. They don't have to play Cale Makar as many minutes as Quinn Hughes. The Wild have no choice. So, and that bodes well, again, as I say, the depth of the Avs bodes well for them moving forward in this tournament. But for a game like tonight, maybe a few extra minutes for Cale Makar might be a good idea from Jared Bednar, just to make sure his best defensive pairing is out there. And that's another thing I'll say, is that when you say that Quinn Hughes has outplayed Cale Makar, are you only talking about offensively? Because I think you are. Because Quinn Hughes, I saw at the end of game four, absolutely get crossed over and left in the dust, or in this case, in the shaved ice by Marty Natchez. Like, Quinn Hughes has not been as impactful on both ends of the ice as Cale Makar has been this series. But I think tonight you need to, perhaps the way I'll put it, it would be good to notice Cale Makar a little bit more. Like, you're automatically, when Quinn Hughes is out on the ice, you're looking for Cale Makar. He's not always out there because he doesn't have to be. Tonight, I think Cale Makar needs to be a little bit more noticeable than he has been in previous games. It starts with MacKinnon, then it goes to Makar, and then it goes to Marty Natchez. And the metamorphosis of Marty Natchez, to me, has been fascinating. Because it is, and I'll ask you this, is he turning into Mika Rantanen? Like, in a good way. I know Mika Rantanen's not the most popular guy around these parts anymore. But Marty Natchez, the physicality that he has brought to this Avs team, and has he's turned himself into more of a two-way forward, plays a heavier game than I think he did in Carolina. But he's still been, and we're nitpicking, like, I saw an Athletic article today calling the Avs unstoppable. We are really nitpicking this hockey team right now, and I understand that. And they don't need all of these things to win tonight. But we're just talking best-case scenario here. We're talking the most surefire way that the Avs close out this series tonight. I think Marty Natchez has got to call his own number. Because I think Nathan MacKinnon setting up Marty Natchez might be better for the Avs, make the Avs more dangerous than the other way around. Because Marty Natchez has dished out a ton of assists. I think he has 8. Hasn't scored a lot of goals. Like to see him get going a little bit. And then there's obviously the constant, which is Gabriel Landeskog. Like, yes, they need Gabriel Landeskog, but Gabriel Landeskog is to the Colorado Avalanche what Aaron Gordon is to the Denver Nuggets. He is the given. He does all of the dirty work, so these other guys, MacKinnon, Natchez, McCarr, the guys that Landeskog on the lower lines, Kadri, he does the dirty work so those guys can flourish. And I haven't once looked at Gabriel Landeskog's game and said, I need more from him. He has been a Swiss Army knife. Jared Bednar has moved him up and down the lineup, and he's been productive for his line. Every line he's played on has been productive. But yes, Gabriel Landeskog certainly would be included in the Avs' best players. But I'm talking about the top liners. Maybe Landeskog is on the top line tonight. We'll see. We know Jared Bednar likes to tinker with the lines. But MacKinnon, Natchez, McCarr are the guys I'm looking at. Maybe in that order to have a big impact. And if they all do, the Avs are going to easily get past Minnesota. But it starts with Nathan MacKinnon, and it works its way on down. I just think, as much as we've talked about the fourth line and the D pairings and the goaltending, which we will get into here shortly, all of that stuff is great, and it will help, as it has helped the Avalanche. But they always say the hardest game to win of a series is the last game. And this could be the last game tonight. So you need one of the best players in the world to lead you through, to have a big-time impact. I'm not saying I don't expect Nathan MacKinnon, but I think that's the most surefire way that the Avs win tonight, is that Nathan MacKinnon is the best player, not only in the ice, but arguably in the world tonight in Game 5. 6 o'clock is the start time for this one. It will be at Ball Arena, which obviously bodes well for the Colorado Avalanche, as difficult as they have been to beat at home. But your home to watch the game tonight should be here at the Brass Tap on Bass Pro Drive. Plenty of TVs. You will not go wanting. If you're watching on the live stream, you can see that there is a ginormous TV right behind me. The game will be on that as well. So this is a perfect place to

0: Drive Time Sport with Ryan Kaufman.
1: Welcome back, live at the Brass Tap on Bass Pro Drive in advance of tonight's Game 5 between the Avs and the Wild. Excited about doing the show here live today, and it's because of the gentleman that's walking right past me right now, Troy, who is the new owner here at the Brass Tap. Been great to work with, and he's excited to meet you and have you out and check out all the changes he's making here at the Brass Tap. It's, I mean, the decor alone, the one thing that I joked with Troy about a little bit, I don't love the Cowboys and Broncos

0: stuff over my shoulder. That's the one thing where I'm like, we got to get that. And the underrepresentation of the Kansas City Chiefs in this place is, we got to do something about that. But other than that, it's an awesome place to watch a game. And in addition to making plans to come out tonight to check out Game 5, don't forget they're doing a new ownership party on Saturday afternoon. That will be from, or evening, I suppose, 4 to 6 p.m. They'll be raffling off jerseys and merch. They got happy hour pricing all day long on Saturday, so they just want to celebrate new beginnings here at the Brass Tab. I know if you've been out to the Brass Tab before, but this will be a great opportunity for you to do it. Meet Troy and the crew here on Saturday and maybe win some stuff and also have happy hour pricing, which sounds like a pretty good deal. So that'll be Saturday tonight, obviously, Game 5 between the Avs and the Minnesota Wild. And I think the big question right now going into this game tonight, although it's not a question anymore, it was a question, I guess, going into today, who's going to start in goal for the Avs? And it appears that it will be Mackenzie Blackwood again, making the start tonight, getting called upon again after he stopped 19 of 21 shots in Game 4. And I was talking with Ray about this earlier today. If you've been listening to this show for any length of time, you know that right up until almost the end of the season, I was of the mind that if the Avs are going to hoist a Stanley Cup, it's going to be with Mackenzie Blackwood in goal. I think he's the guy with the bigger upside than Scott Wedgwood has, and I thought that that's the way it would go. Scott Wedgwood has convinced me, and it's not to say I was ever down on Scott Wedgwood. We're talking about two very capable goaltenders, as Jared Bednar has discussed at length. It's more your preference. And my preference for most of this season has been Mackenzie Blackwood. But the way that Scott Wedgwood has played, he has just made him undeniable. And if we're talking about a sports team as a meritocracy here, Scott Wedgwood has earned the starter's net, and he had it throughout the LA series. There was no reason to entertain the idea of putting Mackenzie Blackwood in. Things got a little bit crazy in Game 1, but Jared Bednar stuck with him, and once again, he was rewarded. So I can't say that I was totally on board with giving Mackenzie Blackwood the start in Game 4. And I don't think that there was necessarily too much from that game that made me say, oh, it's got to be Mackenzie Blackwood moving forward. Like, he didn't win me over the way that Scott Wedgwood has. But I don't think that that's really the calculus here from Jared Bednar. I think what Jared Bednar is looking at, and even made a nod to this, as revealing as Jared Bednar will be about his lineups, as you'll ever find, he talked about fatigue, not just physical fatigue, but mental fatigue with Scott Wedgwood. This is a guy that has not been in the positions he's been in with the Colorado Avalanche, starting big games, elimination games, playoff games. He's just never been in that. And this is part of the reason why Chris McFarland, when he set out to change the goaltending room, it wasn't like, I want to bring in somebody to compete with Alexander Georgiev. I want to clean out that room, and I want to bring in two guys that Jared Bednar can trust, and he does. And part of it, because there just aren't those, you know, we would call them in the NFL bell cow backs. There aren't, you know, what franchise-type goaltenders. The Patrick Waughs, the Martin Brodeurs, the Dominic Hasek, they're just in shorter supply, if they even exist. You do need two goalies. It's just how you parcel out their playing time. And I think that's what you're seeing right now with the Colorado Avalanche, is that it's just from a fatigue standpoint, it's time to give Wedgwood a breather. And he goes out. I thought Like, he got pulled in game three, obviously, which wasn't great, but I don't put that on him that much. I think the team in front of him let him down. I think Scott Wedgwood still has plenty of confidence given what he has done leading up to game three. This isn't about lighting a spark. This isn't about sending a message anymore. This is about maintenance. This is about taking care of Scott Wedgwood and making sure that he's ready when called upon again, which I would say if the – here's my prediction. If the Avs win tonight, Scott Wedgwood is in goal for game one against either Vegas or Anaheim. So I think this is another chance to give Mackenzie Blackwood some run. Build up, not that he's lacking for confidence, but give him even more, like that Sean Payton line about demonstrated ability is what brings forth confidence. Give Mackenzie Blackwood and the team as well. We can't forget the impact on the team around him. Have the team be even more confident that no matter who's behind them, that they're going to do their job. So give Mackenzie Blackwood in a very difficult game to win, to be sure, but if not a high-stakes game, right? Because I don't think the Avs want to go back to Minnesota, but they got a 3-1 lead, right? So you don't get nervy. You don't start sweating, I don't think, if the Avs lose tonight. So give Mackenzie Blackwood another shot here. Hopefully you close out the series, and then you go back to Wedgwood game one against either Vegas or Anaheim. Vegas now up 3-2, by the way, in that series after they won in overtime last night. And then we'll start this conversation all over again. It's just, it's been the most difficult thing to predict with the Colorado Avalanche. Is where Jared Bednar's mind is at and why he's going to choose the goalie he's choosing. But knowing that Blackwood got the starter's net this morning at Morningscape, meaning he will play tonight barring something unforeseen, I get it. I understand it. Close out this series. Reset. You'll have a few days off to get ready for either Vegas or Anaheim. Go back to Wedgwood in game one. He's been the better of the two goaltenders all season, been the better of the two in the postseason. He deserves the starter's net for game one, but it will be Mackenzie Blackwood tonight trying to follow it up. But again, the guys in front of him, you know, Sean put a video on Instagram shortly before I went on the air previewing the game tonight, and I want to reiterate, it's the guys in front of Blackwood and Wedgwood that mean so much more. If they're right, it matters far less who's in goal with this team. They are an extension of the team on the ice. They are not independent of them. So if the guys in front of Blackwood handle their business, it could be another relatively light night for Mackenzie Blackwood, and the Avs move on to the Western Conference Final. I'll take your thoughts on the goaltending again, Mackenzie Blackwood getting the starter's net in at Morningscape, pointing to he's probably going to be in goal again tonight. Other updates, Nathan MacKinnon's face is fine. I mean, it's not fine. It's probably still pretty busted up, but it's not going to impact Nathan MacKinnon. He's a go. Arturi Lehkonen, Sam Molinsky, iffy for tonight. They are both options. They are both possibilities. All the vague words that Jared Bednar likes to use. We'll see if Arturi Lehkonen and Sam Molinsky are on the ice tonight for the Colorado Avalanche. They certainly don't hurt the Avs' chances if they are on the ice. One other thing I want to get to before we shift gears and take a break here. John Hines said something interesting. So you probably know by now that Joel Eriksson Ek and Jonas Brodin, the two guys that the Wild have been hoping were going to make an appearance in this series, they didn't even make the trip out to Colorado. So they're out. And we'll see what happens with game six. They're out. But John Hines said this morning, there's another player that is a game time decision. And people are speculating wildly. I think it's on the blue line. My guess, and that's all it is, because I did not see Arturi Lehkonen and Sam Molinsky being out in game four. Did not have any indication, did not see that they were banged up in game three at all. So this is pure speculation on my point, on my part. I think it's on the blue line, and I'm going to guess Zach Bogosian. Take it for what it's worth, but I think that's where this injury is. We'll find out shortly before puck drop. And look, we may not even find out at all because it's a game time decision. The guy that John Hines is talking about, that he won't tell us his name, he may be in the lineup. So we'll scour the Minnesota lines here as we get closer to puck drop and see. But man, that is a blue line. Brodin already out. They're thinner than the Avs are at that position. If that you're already playing Quinn Hughes 34, 35 minutes a night, if this additional injury is on the back end, that might be the proverbial nail in the coffin when it comes to Minnesota's chances, because the Avs are going to be, I expect them to be coming at Minnesota with everything they've got tonight, with a rowdy crowd at Ball Arena behind them. We'll talk more about Game 5. We'll get your thoughts as well. 719-247-1313. 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
1: 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Here's Southern Colorado's most accurate forecast on KVOR.
2: Another warm day with highs in the 80s, starting to see some more clouds into our afternoon with a slight chance for some showers and thunderstorms to pop up. Winds are going to be a bit breezy as well, with gusts up to 30 miles per hour. With your KKTV Alert Weather, I'm meteorologist Roy Russ.
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5: Slowing down all over town, just time of day volume mostly, but so far no reports of stalls or accidents. As you go up and down I-25, Union, Austin Bluffs, Powers, Academy, Stetson Hills, Fillmore, Woodman, pretty much the same deal. I'm Coyote, that's traffic.
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15: The risk of stroke goes up for all of us as we age, but for women, the risk really amplifies after menopause. In fact, 1 in 5 women in the United States between the ages of 55 and 75 will have a stroke. But according to a new study carried out by researchers in California, adhering to the Mediterranean diet can significantly lower that risk. One expert said, "We continue to see study after study showing that a predominantly plant-based diet improves all sorts of different outcomes. Now, with this diet in particular, you've seen it lower the risk of certain types of cancer, diabetes, depression, dementia, even gum disease. Now, as a reminder, the Mediterranean diet prioritizes eating vegetables, fruits, beans, olive oil, nuts and fish, and limiting meat and dairy. I'm Dr. Sanjay Gupta, helping you live a better life.
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2: Back at the Brass Tap on Bass Pro Drive, getting you ready for Game 5 between the Avs and the Wild. Colorado looking to close things out, and that would be the one bad thing, and this is, like, I totally understand if you're a fan of another team and you're just dropping in to this broadcast and you hear me talking about the Avs need the both of the guys they have that are among the three best players in the world to step up tonight, and are they going to have their full complement, their full roster. And when I say that the one bad thing about the Avs winning tonight is that we have to wait too long for more hockey, that is a first world problem. And it's a problem that being an Avalanche fan perhaps creates. The good news is it won't be as long as we had to wait after the Kings series. At the risk of sounding like we're spoiled out here. I'm not looking forward to many days without the Avs before that next series gets started. But getting ahead of ourselves, right? Minnesota learning the lessons from the other night in Game 3. This Wild team, it offers much more resistance to the Avs than LA does. So the requisite effort, and then that's all I heard from Logan O'Connor, from Jared Bednar over the last 24 to 48 hours was, we got to bring the effort level again. We got to bring the energy again, the execution, the details, all of that. They know what they need to do in order to close out Minnesota. And it goes back to something I said yesterday, that the Avs do make it look easy. And that's why The Athletic is writing an article today called "The Avs Are Unstoppable." But they make it look easy, but it's not easy. The work they put in is not easy work. And it's that stuff that they're, the idea that they embrace it, that they want to do it, that they take pride in that kind of stuff, it, and everybody up and down the lineup does, that's where it all comes together and makes it look very easy. But I expect Minnesota to push back after what John Hines, the Minnesota Wild head coach, was very critical of his team's play in Game 4. So they're going to bounce back. They're going to be better than they were in Game 4. Are the Avs at the level they were at Game 4? I think if they are, then they'll win tonight with all the other stuff, the injuries to Minnesota, the home crowd, all of that kind of stuff. We'll pick up the conversation around Game 5 coming up in a little bit. I do want to shift gears here because eventually the NBA offseason is going to be one of the main topics discussed on this show, especially as it pertains to the Denver Nuggets. And I think the realization is starting to sink in that there's just not a lot that the Nuggets can do. There just isn't. It's not to say there isn't anything they can do. They could certainly make some moves. But the idea that they are going to be drastically different than they were a year when they lost Game 6 to Minnesota, it's not in the cards. They're going to have to be very targeted, very specific on what they are doing if they want to change the team. And that will not necessarily take them out of the running for a star player. And the player that most people are talking about these days is LeBron James. and it's soon to be as Ray nearly hits his head on the table. Here we go again. Here's what LeBron suffers from. He has his own problems, which I'm going to get into. But the thing that LeBron suffers from is overexposure. Michael Jordan, and Scorgie back in the studio, it is more the target demo because him and I are of a similar age. We could not get enough of the Michael Jordan updates. I know he didn't have free agency, but he's retiring. Is he coming back? Is he going away again? He's going to Washington. We couldn't get enough Michael Jordan updates. That's all we wanted to talk about. LeBron James, we talk about him so much already that when the time comes, should actually be a significant time in the saga of LeBron James. He may have the other night played his last game as an LA Laker. It's very possible. And the fact that he could go somewhere else is huge news. But because we live in the news cycle that we do and we have social media, there's so much LeBron content that it desensitizes us to the point, and not just desensitizes us, but makes us grow tired of it. To the point where when there's something actually happening with LeBron potentially, we don't care. And we're like, just move on. Like the way that, here's the facts. LeBron James carried the LA Lakers through their first round series. Okay? Yes, they were swept by Oklahoma City, but he was once again easily the best player on the floor for LA. Okay? LeBron James has gas left in the tank. He can be an impactful player. He just very clearly can't lead a franchise anymore. So I think there's enough left from how he performed in the playoffs to make there be a lot of interested parties. And if you're a fan of certain NBA teams, you should be interested in the services of LeBron James, the basketball player. That being said, LeBron James, on paper, as a basketball player, like if you're going to get into a relationship with somebody, I would hope that you do a little due diligence and you weigh the pros and the cons. And you say, is this person the right fit for me? Isn't that what dating apps are supposed to be? Or isn't that this filtering process? But even through the algorithms on dating websites, you still find out that somebody is a little bit better in theory to be in a relationship with, or is a little bit better candidate than they are actually in a relationship. And here's how this pertains to LeBron James. When you saw LeBron on the basketball court, more so the Houston series than the OKC series, but still a little bit in the Thunder series. I know it ended in a sweep, but LeBron played well. You say, wow, that guy at a potentially cheaper rate, as is being reported from Jake Fisher, that maybe LeBron would be willing to take pennies on the dollar to play for a contending team, would take a bet minimum. I don't think he actually will, but there's some middle ground between him maxing out his value and playing for the vet minimum that could fit into a lot of teams, including the Denver Nuggets cap table. So if you say, man, we could get LeBron James, who really was good in these playoffs, at a discounted rate, knowing already that we don't have a lot of options, we don't have a lot of flexibility, it makes a lot of sense. And I've been on these airwaves saying that LeBron James would be a fit with the Denver Nuggets. And the number of vets that you could get to sign for nothing to play with Nikola Jokic and LeBron James, you could fill out your roster with a bunch of guys on like Tim Hardaway and Bruce Brown's contract, right? So it's a fit. It makes a lot of sense, understanding that the Nuggets aren't realistic for Giannis or some of these other more pie-in-the-sky scenarios. So when LeBron is in his relationship, so to speak, with the LA Lakers, looking pretty good. The minute he's done, here comes Dave McMenamin. LeBron James is upset that when he passed Kareem Abdul-Jabbar's wins number, which, by the way, when is the last time you have ever attributed wins to a basketball player? You've winning championship wins, certainly. When have you ever talked about a guy who has won 1,565 regular season games? Like, you've never had that conversation. In fact, I'm in the camp of goaltenders should not have wins and losses affixed to their stats. Quarterbacks, we should not be talking about wins and losses. We certainly should be, you know, widening the net here and talking about basketball players' win-loss totals. But LeBron James did pass Kareem Abdul-Jabbar for most wins for a player in the history of the NBA. Rob Pelinka gave the game ball from that game to J.J. Redick, the head coach, because it was J.J. Redick's 100th career win. Coaches, we care about wins. So LeBron gets upset about that. And that's the first piece of information we get leading into LeBron's free agency, is that he was butt hurt about not getting the game ball when he passed Kareem Abdul-Jabbar in a stat that nobody outside of him cares about. This is what makes it more difficult for me to convince you, as much as I want to, of LeBron James being a good fit with the Denver Nuggets. As a basketball player, he's a great fit, and he can help them. He can help the Denver Nuggets. Not, you have to make other moves. Certainly. He's not going to be the cure-all for the Nuggets' ills. But he's a fit. And if he's willing to take less money, as Jake Fisher is insinuating with his reporting today, it makes it an even more desirable marriage between the Nuggets and LeBron James. But if this is the kind of story that comes out as LeBron James is entering free agency, this is when I throw up my hands and I go, you have to help me help you, LeBron. I want to be your cheerleader. I want to be your PR guy. I want to sell you to the Denver Nuggets fan base. But if you're getting butthurt over not being handed a game ball because you pass Kareem in a meaningless stat, I can't help you. I can't help you if you won't help yourself. So I could talk X's and O's and I could talk about fit until I'm blue in the face. But what you will see, and I know you will, and I don't necessarily blame you. You will look at this story and it will completely outweigh everything that I could tell you in terms of the basketball. In terms of how much LeBron has left in the tank, how well he'd fit with Nikola Jokic, how he certainly would be a guy that you wouldn't question whether he had the want to, like you questioned so many Nuggets players during that Minnesota series. There's a lot that LeBron can help with. It's not going to help everything, but there's a lot he can help with. But when the first story is passive-aggressive LeBron James, it just, all of that goes out the window and you slam your head on the table like Ray did. Like, this is part of the reason why it looks more and more likely that LeBron is just going to go back to LA. One, because he does this and he still ends up going back to the place that he was employed previously. And two, the market shrinks. How could you be a GM, even as much as you admire the career of LeBron James, as much as you marveled at the fact that at 41 years old, he was doing the things he was doing in these playoffs. You just go, I can't deal with it. I can't deal with it. And it's kind of like the argument I made to Ray a few days ago when it comes to Kevin Durant. If LeBron James is being like this with J.J. Redick and on the L.A. Lakers, how in the world is David Adelman going to handle this? And unfortunately, that's kind of my default question for a lot of things with the Nuggets. How am I supposed to trust David Adelman to be the right guy for this scenario? Because I just don't believe that he is. I'm out. I'm out on David Adelman. I just don't think he's the right guy right now for the Denver Nuggets. How is David Adelman going to handle pouty, passive-aggressive LeBron James? And the answer is he's not going to be able to. Just like he can't handle all that Kevin Durant is. They just don't have a strong enough coach to be able to handle the ego that's coming in. So I will still sit here and say that as a basketball fit, LeBron James makes sense. The Nuggets need to be creative. The Nuggets need to stop fooling themselves. And maybe this is the fan base needs to stop fooling themselves into thinking that this dream trade that you cooked up on ESPN's trade machine is going to happen, because it is not. The Nuggets just don't have anything to offer anybody outside of Jamal Murray and Aaron Gordon, and even both of them have their downside that would require more being thrown into the mix. So you start to weed out the things that are never going to happen. And we'll call that the Giannis trade team. Never going to happen. And then you work your way down and you say, okay, this might be something with LeBron. Not with Kevin Durant. That doesn't make any sense. But with LeBron. I wouldn't blame you if you're like, yeah, I don't want LeBron on the Denver Nuggets. With all the problems they're having, I don't want a guy that's going to come in and going to want to be hailed as the conquering hero and is going to get upset when he is not treated as such. And I get it. There's part of it is he has earned a lot of this. He really has. I mean, he's the best player of his generation. Outside of Michael Jordan, he'd be the greatest basketball player of all time. But you're not that at 41 years old anymore. There comes a time where you have to stop the foolishness. And every time LeBron reels me in and I think, okay, he's kind of over this. He understands his spot in the world. Something like this comes up. Not getting the game ball for getting the most wins for an NBA player. Can't happen. All right, we'll shift our gears right back to Game 5 tonight. Minnesota and Colorado come out and join us. 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
3: Crashes Briargate at Grand Lawn Circle and over at Constitution eastbound at North Powers. Everything else, just time of day volume slowing down pretty good around town, no matter where you are up and down I-25 and the highways. We'll keep you updated. I'm Coyote, that's traffic.
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12: A Better Life with Dr. Sanjay Gupta.
13: For years, scientists have been studying the association between depression and dementia. As you might expect, the relationship is complicated. But there's this new study out of the UK which found it's not just broad strokes. There are six symptoms of depression that are especially correlated with dementia risk years later. Number one, losing confidence in yourself. Two, not being able to face up to your problems. Three, not feeling warmth or affection from other people. Four, feeling nervous and anxious all the time. Five, not being satisfied with the way tasks are carried out. And finally, six, difficulty concentrating. What we could be seeing here is the impact of people becoming less social, or that certain changes in the brain lead to both depression and dementia. But dementia takes longer to manifest. If you notice these symptoms, talk to your doctor about it. I'm Dr. Sanjay Gupta, helping you live a better life.
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4: 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They have been our partners throughout this postseason, and it sure seems like it's going to go on for a little while longer at least. But if you're looking for a place to watch the game tonight, the Brass Tap on Bass Pro Drive, $3.50 pints of Coors Light, Coors Banquet, Miller Lite, and Mountain Time, and also poker. There's poker tonight going on here at the Brass Tap. So you could watch the game, you could play a little poker, or you could play a little poker while you watch the game. You decide which you want to prioritize, but a lot going on here at the Brass Tap on Bass Pro Drive. Come out and see us under new ownership here. Troy's a great dude. Come by, say hi. Talk to him about his Bears and his Cubs, and I think he would very much enjoy that. So come on out. We also have some things for you. Dirk's Bentley tickets, July 2nd at Ford Amphitheater. You can enter to win those, and you can enter to win a four-pack of tickets to see the Switchbacks take on New Mexico United on Saturday at Widener Field. So we are not, I am not above bribing you. So come out, say hi here at the Brass Tap on Bass Pro Drive. So the main event of the evening, 6 o'clock, Extra Sports 1300. It is game five between the Avs and the Wild. Colorado looking to close out the series, as I'm sure you have heard. So I started the show by talking about how if we reconvene tomorrow afternoon and say that the Avs won the game, or say, I'll put it this way, say that Nathan MacKinnon was the best player in game five, I would have a hard time seeing a scenario in which the Avs do not win this game. I think closeout games are the games that you need the most from your best players. And there is no better player in this series or on the Colorado Avalanche specifically than Nathan MacKinnon. So that's kind of what I look at from the Avs, is making sure that their best players are better than Quinn Hughes, Matt Boldy, and that group over in Minnesota. But this is kind of a tricky one. Tonight, it really is, because I don't think a lot of people saw the result of game three coming. So you have to lay out all the scenarios and allow for all the possibilities tonight. And there is certainly a scenario in which Minnesota wins this game tonight. And it is because they are the by far the more desperate team, as they were in game three. Right? You're down 2-0 in the series. You're coming home. You got the crowd behind you. 3 days of everybody telling you that if you don't win this game, you are absolutely cooked and you are done. The Wild, to their credit, took it to heart. The Avs did not really play with the same level of desperation. And that was a big reason why Minnesota was able to win game three. Tonight's kind of similar. You're hearing a lot of the right things coming from the Colorado Avalanche, that they got to replicate it. They got to keep drawing from what happened in game three. And here's what I will say in their favor. When the Avs had their performance or lack thereof in game three, they were 6-0. Right? They did a lot of winning going up into that game. It wasn't just the two games against Minnesota. It was four against LA. game three is fresher in the minds of the Avalanche, I think, going into this game tonight. Game three, you can remember it. I can remember it. Trust me, the Avs remember it. And I think there's a higher potential for the Avs to be able to answer the bell tonight. And while they can't match the desperation level of Minnesota, because there's no substitute for having your season on the line. The season's not on the line for the Avs. They can't match the desperation of Minnesota. But if they have a high enough level of it, with Nathan MacKinnon being the best player on the ice, with the home crowd advantage. And here's another thing, too, because we saw this in Game 4. The only blemish I really saw in Game 4 for the Colorado Avalanche was the Josh Manson penalty. It was not necessary. It was detrimental to the Colorado Avalanche. That's one thing tonight as well. The Avs got to stay out of the penalty box as much as they can, and they certainly just need to stay out of the penalty box when they can avoid it. And what happened with Josh Manson, I get it. Mike McCarron, nobody likes him. People are photoshopping pacifiers on the guy's face. Like, I get it. He, to bring up the most juvenile thing I can, he started it. Like, I get that, all of that. If you're the Avs, you got bigger fish to fry than Minnesota. You have your eyes set on Lord Stanley's Cup. You cannot get in the weeds. And I expect Minnesota to do more of this tonight. I expect Minnesota to try and bait the Avalanche into committing some penalties. The Minnesota Wild, even in game three, did you notice that the only goals that Minnesota scored were on special teams? They did not beat the Avs really 5-on-5. They looked the better team, but the scoreboard doesn't say they beat them 5-on-5. They beat them on the power play. They beat them 4-on-4. That is going to be part of Minnesota's game plan tonight, is to try and bait the Avs to go into the penalty box and try to execute and get goals that way. The Avs cannot pay it any mind. They got to rise above it. And look, it's easier said than done, and it's certainly easier from some schmuck like me to say it as opposed to a guy on the Avalanche that's being baited and hit with the stick of an opposing player and all this kind of stuff. But it's what's required. And Jared Bednar said this during the L.A. series, because there was some of this going on during the L.A. series. He said that, look, there is a line, and the Avs are aware of where that line is. If somebody crosses it, you have to answer. You can't let Minnesota get away with everything. But the little shots at the end of a sequence where Mackenzie Blackwood, who will start tonight, freezes the puck, you got to try to let that stuff go. You can't let that escalate. Do your pushing and shoving. The referees will allow that. Don't get caught up and get put in the penalty box, because that's what Minnesota absolutely wants. So the Avs got to keep their wits about them and not get baited into anything silly, like I think Mike McCarron was partially trying to do with Josh Manson. I do think that was intentional, targeting Josh Manson, doing that to Josh Manson. I think that was part of not the overall game plan for the Minnesota Wild, but I think it was in Mike McCarron's head that, hey, I can get this guy, you know, a little bit fired up. He's already fired up coming into the game because he hasn't played for a few weeks. He's got a reputation of a physical player, not a dirty player, but I'm going to try and bait him. I'm going to tackle him. I'm going to stay on top of him, and I'm going to try and get him to do something stupid that Josh Manson did. That has to be held up as an example of what the Avs cannot do tonight. Don't get baited into it. Make Minnesota beat you 5-on-5, or make Minnesota be the ones to go the penalty box. I'm not saying bait Minnesota into committing penalties, but I think they're naturally going to commit some. If you're playing your game and Nathan MacKinnon's flying and Cale Makar's doing his thing, they're going to take penalties. And the power play for the Avs has been good in this series. They can't get caught up in that stuff. But they also, and it's a weird balance, right? Because they can't get caught up in the foolishness, but they also have to play emotionally. They have to raise their emotional level as high as they can to try and match the desperation of Minnesota. But even if they don't reach that level, everything else will fill in the gap here, and the Avs will be able to beat Minnesota tonight. Now, not that anybody wants to entertain this, except Ray, who told me to talk about this, so blame him. Ray, being the doomer that he is, the Chicken Little, he's like, well, what if the Avs don't win tonight? And I said, how dare you? And I said, but I will talk about that. If the Avs lose this game, I don't think all is lost. This team just showed that they could go into Minnesota's barn and they could get a win. And not only can they get a win, they can dominate as they did in game four. It's not the ideal scenario, certainly, to have to go back to Minnesota. But this is what getting a 3-1 lead grants you. We talked about over the last couple of weeks what being the President's Trophy winner gets you, the fun and prizes that it gets you. Well, same thing here. You got a 3-1 lead. Not that you just let this one go without putting up a fight. That's not what I'm saying. But you built up a cushion in this series that even if you lose tonight, all hope shouldn't be lost. You should not be panicking. The Avalanche can recover. They can get ready for game six on Friday night in Minnesota, a barn they've already won in. I think that the Avs can certainly, how do I put this? In terms of the scope of the series and how I view these two teams, the Avalanche can afford to lose tonight. But that doesn't mean they should. And it doesn't mean I think they will. Because the Avalanche, this was like game four against LA. Right? They were getting ready to sweep, which is a very difficult thing to do, to sweep any team. It's almost adding insult to injury, almost. Not only did we bounce you from these playoffs, but we did it in the minimum games that required. The Avs brought that business-like mentality. The idea that we got bigger things to play for. We gotta wrap this up because we got to get on to Western Conference Final, and we got to get even a step further than that. We're playing for a cup. We're not going to mess around here and go. We don't want to fly back to Minnesota. Have you ever been there? Who wants to fly back to there voluntarily? The Avs don't want to go back to Minnesota. But if Minnesota plays the way, if this is a repeat of game three, then this series will go back to Minnesota. But you can feel decent if you're an Avs fan that, look, the series is still 3-2, and the Avs can certainly recover as they bounce back after Game 3 and Game 4. They could bounce back after a potential lackluster performance tonight. But at home, with Ball Arena going to be as crazy as it's going to be tonight, with Game 3 still fresh in the collective mind of the Avalanche players, I just don't see it. I don't see a repeat of game three tonight. Is that alone enough to win? No, other things have to go right, but I don't expect to see the same Avs team tonight in Ball Arena that I saw in game three in St. Paul, Minnesota. Take your thoughts and your predictions for tonight's game five, 719-247-1313, or direct communication. If you're gonna come out and watch the game, you can give me your opinions right here at the Brass Tap in on Bass Pro Drive. 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
0: 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A traffic update from the KVOR Traffic Center.
5: Crashes Briargate at Grand Lawn Circle and over at Constitution eastbound at North Powers. Everything else just time of day volume slowing down pretty good around town no matter where you are up and down I-25 and the highways. We'll keep you updated. I'm Coyote, that's traffic.
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11: What are the chances you are listening to this while drinking a nice hot cup of coffee? If so, don't let me stop you. For years, we've been reporting on the health benefits of coffee, and that's not going to stop today. A new study, this one out of Harvard School of Public Health, found that coffee and tea could help lower your risk of developing dementia. People who enjoyed 1 to 3 caffeinated cups a day saw the biggest impact. In addition to the caffeine, coffee contains hundreds of bioactive compounds that can influence inflammation, glucose metabolism, vascular function, and oxidative stress. It's also possible coffee drinkers might be doing other things that keep them healthy. Eating a more balanced diet, getting plenty of exercise, sleep, not smoking, or drinking too much alcohol. And finally, staying socially active. I'm Dr. Sanjay Gupta, helping you live a better life.
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13: Welcome back to the Brass Tap, the site of today's show, and also what should be your site for watching tonight's Game 5 between the Avs and the Wild. Puck drop is at 6 o'clock. Come on out, and want to put another thing here at the Brass Tap on your calendar. It will be their new ownership celebration on Saturday. Happy hour pricing all day long. They're going to be giving away sports paraphernalia, jerseys and flags and really cool stuff between 4 and 6 on Saturday. But just a way that Troy and the folks here at the Brass Tap are wanting to welcome the community in, say, look at what we're doing with the Brass Tap, and make that connection. So make sure you also get that on your calendar as well for Saturday. We'll get back into the hockey, don't worry. But I do, something happened yesterday during the Rockies and the Pirates game that I found interesting, and I want to get your take on this. So,

0: first of all, my prediction was not very close to correct. I just jokingly said, with the matchup being as lopsided as it was, the Rockies going against Paul Skenes, Michael Lorenzen in his nearly 7 ERA going against the Pirates, and watch what would happen as Lorenzen is nails and Paul Skenes blows up. I believe Paul Skenes' last start at Coors Field was not great, as memory serves, the former Air Force Falcon. I was just joking, because obviously Paul Skenes is the best pitcher on planet Earth, and the Rockies are not the best lineup on planet Earth, to say the very least. So, but I will say, credit to Michael Lorenzen. That dude came in with an almost 7 ERA, and what did he give up? 3 runs? So good on him. But Paul Skenes started off yesterday's game in a way that you would probably expect. If I just asked you, how do you think the first 2 innings against Paul Skenes went for the Colorado Rockies? You would probably say at least one of the things that would pop into your head was, I bet he strikes out the first 6 hitters he faces. And if you were to say that, you would be correct. The first 6 hitters that faced Paul Skenes in yesterday's game struck out. Like Pedro Martinez in the All-Star game at, I think that was at Fenway that he did that. Now, with all due respect to Paul Skenes and striking out 6 major league hitters in a row, is not an easy thing to do. He's not facing the National League All-Stars like Pedro Martinez was back in the day. But still, first 6 Rockies come to the plate in Pittsburgh. Paul Skenes mows them all down. First batter of the next inning lays down a bunt. Paul Skenes picks it up, throws it over to the first, no problem. And Paul Skenes looked to be a little bit, I think he was perturbed. Now, after the game, he kind of shrugged the whole thing off. He's like, I'm sarcastic. What people picked up, and you don't have to be a good lip reader to see that Paul Skenes basically mocked the bunt by the Rockies and said, nice bunt. He was being sarcastic. But he did say it at the Rockies player that bunted it, to be fair. Like, Paul Skenes tried to deny that. I don't talk to opponents. Oh, you were talking to him. You were talking at him at the very least. But I understand why Paul Skenes would be frustrated. Okay? You have had this amazing start to the game. You have faced 6 hitters. You have struck every single one of them out. And the 7th guy that you face lays down a bunt in the 3rd inning. Are you kidding me? Now, I don't want to get into the unwritten rules of baseball and all of that stuff, because I'm not a fan of the unwritten rules. But the Rockies are well within their right to do this. But it is quite weak. And it's a little early in the game to be desperate. That's how I looked at that. When I think it was Edouard Julian who laid down the bunt. When he laid that bunt down, I'm like, that's a little desperate for the 3rd inning of a scoreless game. Or I think Pittsburgh was up 1-0. Even for the Rockies, that's a little desperate. And I know the Rockies bunt it more than most MLB teams. They're all about chaos, getting guys on base. I'm telling you, in that moment, there's no need to bunt. Come on. What do we do? If you're the Rockies, can you at least try to swing away on Paul Skenes the first time through the lineup? And then if we fast forward to inning number 4, Paul Skenes has struck out the last 9 guys, then I think the Rockies would be well within their right to go, oh my God, we cannot touch this guy. We're going to start laying down some bunts. But that is different than the unwritten rules. And the one that always sticks out in my mind is Curt Schilling in San Diego years ago, is either a perfect game or a no-hitter going. And Ben Davis, the catcher for the Padres, this must have been late in the game, seventh, eighth, maybe even the ninth inning, lays down a bunt. And I remember the conversation I had with my friends after that. I don't care that Ben Davis laid down a bunt. I really don't. I understand why Curt Schilling is upset about it. That's fine. But the jury of the unwritten rules of baseball, give me a break. The Padres played Curt Schilling straight up for the vast majority of that game, and they couldn't get anything on him. And they were going to try and catch everybody by surprise. I'm not about the unwritten rules of baseball, but that was a desperate measure from a desperate team. The Rockies were two innings into this game. To me, it's too early to pull the ripcord. And also, can you have more of an indictment of the team than the seventh guy to come to the plate in the game is laying down a desperation bunt just so they could get some kind of contact on a pitch thrown by Paul Skenes? I think there's a difference. I think there's a line here. You could tell me if I'm wrong, 719-247-1313. This is not about an unwritten rule. This is about you're already desperate in the third inning that we can't hit Paul Skenes any other way. Like, that's the way I viewed it. But there's certainly no unwritten rule for a guy that strikes out six in a row. You're not allowed to bunt. You're allowed to bunt. I'm acknowledging that the Rockies have the freedom, because this is America after all, the freedom to lay a bunt down if they so choose. You have that option. I just think it makes you look bad. The guy has struck out six hitters in a row. Can you at least stand in there with the bottom of your lineup? I know they're the bottom of your lineup for a reason. But can you just stand in there and take a couple more hacks? And then if we get to inning number four and Paul Skenes has struck out all nine hitters he's faced, then okay, now we have a conversation of we can't hit this guy. Let's figure out some other things. So now, I think Paul Skenes was mildly perturbed by it. I think he actually had the best reaction, though. Like, bro, I don't know if Paul Skenes says bro. He did go to the school across the highway from where I'm sitting. I don't know that he says bro. But bro, you're going to try and lay down a bunt, and not even a good one, because here's the other thing, and the Pirates broadcast did a great job of pointing this out. If you're going to bunt the ball to try and get on base, you don't bunt the ball where Paul Skenes is falling off the mound from. The bunt was to the first base side of the mound where Paul Skenes in his natural follow through is going to fall off to. He has a head start to go get that ball. Like, if you're going to do this, can you put it down the third baseline? This is why, part of the reason why people say analytics. Part of the reason why nobody bunted in Major League Baseball for years is because nobody could. Legitimately, because you saw when the shift was allowed and teams would shift way over, nobody, it was the most obvious thing. Just lay a bunt down. The whole first or third baseline is wide open. Just lay the bunt down. Just give it a little tap, tap, tap, tap-a-roo. And there would be no chance anybody could get to it. Nobody did. Was it pride? Was it analytics? maybe a little bit of those. It also was because I just don't think many guys can actually lay down the bunt. But Edouard Julien can. I've seen him do it. Can you not push it down the third baseline? That's going to be your attempt. You're going to draw the ire of the Pittsburgh Pirates fans, and they booed the Rockies mercilessly after that. They were not pleased. They wanted to see more strikeouts. And they would, in fact, see four more strikeouts from Paul Skenes in that game. But if you're doing this to legitimately try to get on base, can you at least execute it? Can you at least execute the bunt? Because the counter argument would have been much stronger. Right? If the Rockies lay down a great bunt down the third base line that Paul Skenes can't get to and they get on base, they could argue, you know, like the tush push, hey, if you don't like it, stop it. Right? You want to legislate out of the game? You want to keep us from doing this? Pick up the ball and throw it across the diamond and get us out. But the Rockies didn't have that because it was a poorly executed bunt that went exactly where Paul Skenes' momentum was carrying him, and he was able to casually pick it up and throw the guy out at first. So you have a couple of things here. The first thing is it really necessary? Do you really have to be that desperate to be bunting the seventh batter of the game because you struck out the previous six times? I don't think so. But at least if you're going to do it, can you execute it well so you can at least thumb your nose at the Pirates and the haters and say, you know what, if you don't want us to do it, stop it. But it was I know things are changing at 20th and Blake. I know things are changing for the better. I truly believe that. The Rockies are still not a good baseball team. They don't play baseball well. They play baseball in an entertaining fashion sometimes. They don't play it well. And yesterday was another example of that. But Paul Skenes ended up okay, because not only did he end up throwing eight scoreless innings, giving up just two hits and striking out 10, he then got in what I could imagine would be a very expensive, nice vehicle and drove home to have Libby Dunn greet him when he arrived home. I don't feel bad for Paul Skenes, but that was an interesting moment, certainly in yesterday's game. By the way, game two of the series, not as compelling a pitching matchup, but game two of the series actually going to be starting up here in less than 10 minutes from Pittsburgh. And that would be a nice thing to, you know, bridge the gap between now and the Avalanche game tonight. Watch a little Rockies Pirates coming up in a few minutes. We'll take a break and come back with a couple of your texts. 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
2: A few stray showers and storms are possible across southern Colorado for your Wednesday evening. We'll dry out overnight as temperatures stay mild in the 40s and 50s. Thursday will be cloudy, mostly dry and warm again. With your KKTV 11 Alert Weather, I'm meteorologist Josephine Sage.
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4: 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Crashes Briargate at Grand Lawn Circle and over at Constitution eastbound at North Powers. Everything else, just time of day volume slowing down pretty good around town no matter where you are up and down I-25 and the highways. We'll keep you updated. I'm Coyote. That's traffic.
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11: You know, it's interesting. For such a long time, I think people thought about diseases as something that mostly happened later in life. Just in recent years, however, we as a society have really begun to think about preventing certain ailments much, much earlier. Case in point, new study out of Northwestern University School of Medicine found the mid-30s are a major turning point for men's heart health. For women, about a decade later. 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At a bare minimum, start seeing a primary care doctor once a year just to get your blood pressure and cholesterol checked. 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These are things everyone can do to decrease the risk of heart disease. I'm Dr. Sanjay Gupta, helping you live a better life.
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Back live at the Brass Tap on Bass Pro Drive. If you're looking for a place to watch tonight's game five between the Avs and the Wild, I highly recommend this fine establishment. In fact, Ray and I are looking over the menu. It's about eating time. Ray nods in agreement. Let's get to your text at 719-247-1313. This coming in from Dave regarding the goaltending situation with the Avs. So Mackenzie Blackwood looks like he's going to be the starter. And I said that I expect, if everything goes the Avs' way, they win tonight, I expect Scott Wedgwood to be back in goal for game one of the Western Conference Final. Dave has a different take on it. Says it should be Blackwood's job until he looks uncomfortable in net. Now, and I think what Dave is speaking to is some of the assessment from Jared Bednar on the way that Wedgwood played in game three, the game that he ultimately got pulled from, right, which started all of this. I think Jared Bednar did not blame Scott Wedgwood for the goals that were scored necessarily. But he looked at Scott Wedgwood, I think he called him overly aggressive, I believe was the, at least aggressive, if not overly, in net. I think he saw Scott Wedgwood doing a bit too much, maybe not letting the game come to him. And maybe that was part of the reason to say, hey, I think we, you know, in his own mind saying, let's go to Mackenzie Blackwood. So I think Dave's following the same logic. Scott Wedgwood maybe looked a little not himself in game three. And that's what led to him getting pulled and now Mackenzie Blackwood being in goal. Let's do the same thing. And I see that, and I don't think there's necessarily a wrong way to go about this. I mean, that's the great thing with the Avs goaltending right now. I mean, really, what are we talking about? We're talking about a guy that should have been a Vezina Trophy finalist, that has been tremendous all season long, was tremendous throughout the LA Kings series, has been good more often than not in the Minnesota series in Scott Wedgwood. And then we have Mackenzie Blackwood, who was good this season, certainly, and I don't think there was anything bad about Mackenzie Blackwood's game in game four. I really don't. I don't think he was asked to do as much as Scott Wedgwood has been asked in previous games. But he played the game he was supposed to play, made the stops he was supposed to stop, and so on and so forth. So we're really talking about either way the Avs being good, while also acknowledging there is so many other things with the Colorado Avalanche that go before goaltending. We like talking about goaltending. We're not saying it's not impactful. But on the list of things that impact the Colorado Avalanche winning and losing, goaltending's not at the top of the list. And you've seen good things from both. So we're really splitting hairs here on what's the best way to go about it. But I see what you're saying, Dave. I will push back and say, what about game one with Minnesota? What about that? Because, again, I don't think that the guys in front of Scott Wedgwood played well enough in game one. But also, Scott Wedgwood was not as good as he has been in other series. I remember saying at the time, if you want to give Mackenzie Blackwood a shot, give him a shot in game two. I kind of using the same logic that you're using, Dave. And I said, okay, Scott Wedgwood doesn't quite look like he did in the LA series, in that game one against Minnesota. In comes Mackenzie Blackwood game two, be a good spot for him. What did Jared Bednar do? Went right back to Scott Wedgwood. So
I think you have good logic here. I don't know that's what Jared Bednar is necessarily doing, because you could argue that Scott Wedgwood was a tad shaky in game one of Minnesota, and he was right back in goal for game two. I think Wedgwood is the guy. I think every pivotal game, every, if a game seven were to happen between now and the Stanley Cup final, I think Scott Wedgwood right now is that guy. I don't think this is about, let's go Scott Wedgwood until he doesn't look as great, and then we'll go Blackwood until he doesn't look as great and go back. I don't think that's what Jared Bednar is thinking. I don't think that's a bad way to go about it. I just don't think that's where Jared Bednar's head's at. This morning he mentioned fatigue, the mental and physical fatigue that comes along with playing in the Stanley Cup playoffs. I think that's why, in addition to the way that Blackwood played, I think that's why he's getting the net again. We'll see. If he play, it'll be fascinating, Dave, because you have your way. If Mackenzie Blackwood looks good tonight, Avs win, close out the series, we will find out between you and I who's right here. Whether it'll be Blackwood staying in net or whether it'll be back to Wedgwood for game one against either Vegas or Anaheim. But it's been the most difficult thing to figure out with the Avalanche is how Jared Bednar is handling this goaltending tandem. This one coming in from the 719, talking earlier about LeBron James being a little bit perturbed, according to Dave McMenamin, that he wasn't given a game ball because he passed Kareem Abdul-Jabbar on the all-time wins list for a player that up until just now, I didn't know that anybody cared how many wins are affixed to one particular player, but clearly LeBron does. It is weakening my compelling case to you, Nuggets Nation, that LeBron would be a fit with the Nuggets, and to with this text coming in, if the Nuggets bring in LeBron James, I will cancel my season tickets. Longevity doesn't necessarily make you a good player. He disrupts the offense and thinks he's younger than he is. I would disagree with the disrupts the offense. I think he would fit in very well with the offense. I really do. Longevity, true, doesn't necessarily make you a good player. LeBron James is still one of the, what would you say, Ray, 20 most impactful players in the NBA right now? 20? 15? Could I interest you in 15 for LeBron James? Yes. He's still good. And the longevity is what makes you marvel at what LeBron James is doing. It doesn't mean he's a good player. What he does on the court means he's a good player. Still one of the top, I'll say 15, conservatively 20 best players in the NBA. How many more players on that list? Go through it in your head. Do the Denver Nuggets have a realistic shot of getting on their roster? They have Jokic. They have one already, so good on them. There's no way they meet the asking price of Milwaukee on Giannis. Wemby's not going anywhere. Anthony Edwards isn't going anywhere. Luka's not going anywhere. There aren't many guys on that list that are attainable for the Denver Nuggets. LeBron is one of them. But what I like most is your last point. He thinks he's younger than he is. What this story shows is that LeBron James, while there was a time where he could flex his muscle and his power over an organization, and you may not like it, but if you were in LeBron's position, you would do the same thing. Okay, and I'm talking about, you know, the passive aggressive demand, you know, kind of the pseudo demands to bring in this player, that player. Not really talking about Bronny, that's a unique case. But to your point, I thought this season made him understand. As great of a player as you are, you are 41 years old. You are not the number one option on this team anymore. You're not the number two
option on this team anymore. You're not the first or second priority. And I thought he understood it. His play on the court, I made a leap that I shouldn't have. Because I thought I saw more maturity from LeBron James on the court. And I thought, you know what? He understands it because he was able to take a back seat to Luka. Right? Came off the bench, did a lot of other things. I'm like, okay, LeBron understands. I don't know that this story says he understands. And now he's going to be possibly comes into a different team than the LA Lakers. How's he going to expect to be treated? Like a conquering hero. Which he's not at this point in his career. Love to have him from a basketball standpoint. I vehemently disagree with your take when it comes to his fit with the Denver Nuggets. I think he's a great basketball fit. But the other stuff, I can't argue. Can't argue with that at all. And what's weird is that I'm not saying that Dave McMenamin has to be, you know, writing fluff pieces for LeBron James, but also he has in the past. So I'm very surprised that this is coming from Dave McMenamin's reporting, because he's been usually very pro LeBron, and this is a very anti LeBron report. But maybe McMenamin's tied to the Lakers as well as anybody is in media. Maybe he sees the writing on the wall that LeBron is gone. So maybe felt like it wouldn't be a big deal. Might be a little awkward if LeBron is back with the LA Lakers. We'll find out. 719-247 1313. You could also drop a comment on our live stream. Love this. Props to you, Jason, for dropping in on the stream. Says the bunt by the Rockies in a no-hitter when they did is perfectly fine in my mind. If it was the eighth inning or later, then I would think it's dirty. That's interesting. I actually never think that it's dirty. And I think it's even less dirty as the game goes on, because you're trying to win a baseball game here. You haven't been able to get on base for eight innings. You just want to concede. You just want to, you know, throw up your hands and say, go ahead and no hit us. So you and I are in agreement, Jason. I have no problem, you know, with, you know, trying to, I don't have a huge problem, I should say, with them bunting. I feel like it's a little bit desperate. I don't understand why they did it. And the main thing is they should execute better. But I don't have a problem with teams bunting in the eighth inning. You haven't been able to get anything going at any point. You might as well try this. But good comment there, Jason, on the our live stream watching on Facebook. 719-247-1313. Want to bring this up while I am here. You know, guys, I want to talk to you for a second. If you, you know that feeling when something's just, you know, off. Maybe you're tired all the time, not sleeping well, or you're just not feeling like yourself. 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
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We will return and talk more about tonight's Game 5 between the Avs and the Wild. 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
1: 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Austin Bluffs westbound between Beverly Street and Highway 83 and Academy Boulevard there is closed due to a crash. Other crashes off the right shoulder, I-25 northbound between Tejon and Cimarron. Barnes westbound at North Powers. Powers northbound at Airport as well.
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10: Across the country right now, at this very moment, there are probably arguments taking place about who's doing more of the housework, the homework, the shuttling of kids from this activity to that. It's true. By and large, women do more of this than men. But doesn't have to be that way. And if you and your spouse can level that playing field, it's going to make both of you and your kids happier. Psychologist Yelena Kecmanovic says this might be how you get there. As hard as it might be at first, try to think of your partner like a teammate, not an adversary. Learn how to do some of the chores your partner does to get a better understanding of how much effort something takes. And finally, take the time to acknowledge what the other person is doing. And every now and then, even express your appreciation. That'll go a long way. I'm Dr. Sanjay Gupta, helping you live a better life.

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5: Welcome in Drive Time Sports live from the Brass Tap tonight on Bass Pro Drive, the place that you need to be to watch tonight's game 5 between the Avs and the Wild. More on that game coming up momentarily. In the meantime, appreciate you listening to the show, whether it's on Extra Sports 1300, 740 KVOR, or whether you're watching the show anywhere you scroll. I certainly do appreciate it. If you'd like to reach out to the program, 719-247-1313 is the number. Now, perhaps these three stories that are driving the show could pique your interest and get those opinions flowing. Scorgy producing today back at the studio. Would you mind hitting the very next thing in the log for me? Oh, we won't. That's okay. Because the three stories that are driving the show are all about one thing. They are about the Avs and the Wild tonight. Here are the three storylines that I'm looking for this evening. First and foremost, how the Avs win this game. I'll tell you the most surefire way that the Avs win this game. If Nathan MacKinnon is the best player on the ice, the Avs are going to close out Minnesota tonight. These are the kind of games, these closeout games, where you need your best players to be your best players. That is a desperate Minnesota team that the Avalanche are going to be facing. And maybe the Avalanche can't compensate for it, right? The Avs can't compensate. Or they can't be as desperate as Minnesota. It's not possible. But they can make up for it. They can compensate for it. With their skill, with the fact that they have the best player in this series. And going from there, if Cale Makar could be one of the best players on the ice, and if Marty Natchez and Gabriel Landeskog, then it bodes even better. But to me, if we're sitting here tomorrow and saying that Nathan MacKinnon was the best player on the ice in Game 5, I would guarantee you that the Colorado Avalanche win. Now, as far as Nathan MacKinnon goes, his face is going to be okay, says Jared Bednar. Actually, he had kind of a – I thought the line was sweet from Jared Bednar. He said that he's doing okay, but even – basically, he said his face is far away from his legs and his heart. Basically meaning Nathan MacKinnon, as long as his legs work and as long as it's not impacting his desire to win – his heart, he'll be good. Nathan MacKinnon might look a little busted up tonight, but he is no after effects from taking that puck to the face the other night. He will be ready to go, and if he's the best player on the ice tonight, the Avalanche will win. Second storyline, goaltending. It will be Mackenzie Blackwood, or we would expect it to be Mackenzie Blackwood in goal tonight for the Avs. Going to get another nod after being in goal for Game 4. I have to say that I'm mildly surprised that Jared Bednar is not going back to Scott Wedgwood. But When I heard Jared Bednar speak this morning, I understood it. This is not about Scott Wedgwood has lost his job. This is not necessarily about Mackenzie Blackwood is outplaying Scott Wedgwood. This is about making sure Scott Wedgwood is right. And it was kind of the same thing with Mackenzie Blackwood, if you think about it. Like, Blackwood wasn't playing, but Jared Bednar was trying to make sure that Blackwood was healthy and fit and mentally fit and ready to go. Scott Wedgwood has been under a lot of stress, right? This is his first extended playoff stay. He's playing in the biggest games he's ever played in his life. He could use another day in the mind of Jared Bednar. And if it gives Mackenzie Blackwood more confidence, the Avs more confidence in him, then win, win, win all around. So I think this is more about giving Wedgwood another night, trying to close this thing out with Blackwood. I would expect Scott Wedgwood to be in goal at the latest game one of their Western Conference final against either Vegas or Anaheim if they make it there. That's the latest I expect him to be in goal. But he will not be tonight. Mackenzie Blackwood gets the start tonight. Only faced 21 shots in game four. If the Avs play the way they did in game four in front of him, Mackenzie Blackwood will do just fine in the Avs. Will win game five. Our third storyline tonight is, of course, health, because isn't it always? Sam Molinsky, Arturi Lehkonen, the surprise scratches for game four. Not a certainty to play tonight. According to Jared Bednar, they are possibilities and only that. It certainly helps at the Avs to have those two guys, but this is what, it's kind of like the Mackenzie Blackwood thing. This is what having a 3-1 lead affords. It's not all hands on deck for the Colorado Avalanche. It doesn't have to be. You got a 3-1 series lead. If Molinsky and Arturi Lehkonen are not as close to 100% as anybody gets these days in hockey, you don't need to play them. Desperation level in terms of rushing guys back and forcing them to play, you don't have to do that right now. My guess, and it's only this because Jared Bednar is very sneaky and does not like to give away things, I don't think we see Sam Molinsky or Arturi Lehkonen tonight. Could be wrong, but that's kind of what I'm feeling. And you could certainly err on it with abundance of caution here if you're the Colorado Avalanche. But the team that is more interesting when it comes to injuries is not Colorado, it's Minnesota. So Joel Eriksson-Ek and Jonas Brodin, the two guys that Minnesota has been desperately hoping would make their way back to play in this series, they did not even make the trip from Minnesota to Colorado, which does not bode well for them. But then on top of it, John Hines this morning, the head coach of the Minnesota Wild, said there was another player, a mystery player, mystery to you and I, not to him, that may not play tonight. That is a game time decision whether he will play. Now, I can wildly speculate, and I will do so right now. I'm going to say it's on the blue line. I'm going to say it's another defenseman that John Hines is talking about. We may know, we may not know. We'll know after the game. Hines will be asked, and he'll be more forthcoming with it. But that's a unit that can't suffer any more losses. They're already playing Quinn Hughes 35 minutes a night. They're already have less depth at that position than the Avs do. That's the last place that Minnesota can afford to sustain another injury. But that's what I will guess, and we'll find out. This guy may be in the lineup, may not be an issue at all. So Minnesota certainly more banged up than the Avs are right now, and they may be even more so tonight in this game five. Take your thoughts on the three stories that are driving the show. More importantly, your predictions for tonight. Do the Avs get it done? I don't know if I gave you an official prediction. I will now. I think the Avs win tonight. I think they close it out at home, something they have not done since 2008. Close out a playoff series at home. That's wild. Not Minnesota wild, but wild wild. The Avs, it would be a great night to do that. With the emotion running as high as it is right now in this series with Mike McCarron and how long it's been, be a good night for the Avs to close out a series on home ice for the first time since 08. I do think they will do it tonight. I think they get the job done, close out Minnesota, and we will be talking tomorrow about who would you rather play, Vegas or Anaheim. Although we don't have to wait to start that conversation. We could do it right now if you like. 719-247-1313. Vegas taking a 3-2 series lead over Anaheim. I think it's going to be Vegas. How would you feel about that? Or are we too locked into Minnesota? Can we not look ahead? If we don't want to look ahead, I won't look ahead. But Vegas last night taking a 3-2 series lead over the Anaheim Ducks. But more importantly, your thoughts and predictions for Game 5 tonight. 719-247-1313. Coming up next, one superstar that is just, his team can't figure it out around him. I'll tell you who that is coming up next on 740 KVOR and Extra Sports 1300.
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6: Austin Bluffs westbound between Beverly Street and Highway 83 and Academy Boulevard there is closed due to a crash. Other crashes off the right shoulder, I-25 northbound between Tejon and Cimarron. Barnes westbound at North Powers. Powers northbound at Airport as well.
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13: A better life with Dr. Sanjay Gupta.
14: The risk of stroke goes up for all of us as we age, but for women, the risk really amplifies after menopause. In fact, 1 in 5 women in the United States between the ages of 55 and 75 will have a stroke. But according to a new study carried out by researchers in California, adhering to the Mediterranean diet can significantly lower that risk. One expert said, "We continue to see study after study showing that a predominantly plant-based diet improves all sorts of different outcomes. Now, with this diet in particular, you've seen it lower the risk of certain types of cancer, diabetes, depression, dementia, even gum disease. Now, as a reminder, the Mediterranean diet prioritizes eating vegetables, fruits, beans, olive oil, nuts and fish, and limiting meat and dairy. I'm Dr. Sanjay Gupta, helping you live a better life.

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1: Enjoying some of the fare here at the Brass Tap on Bass Pro Drive. If you haven't been out here or haven't been out here in a while, you should definitely come by, because you get to meet Troy, the new owner, who's doing a lot of really cool stuff here at the Brass Tap and has made it a haven for people who would like to watch sports. And if you'd like to watch the Avs and Wild tonight, don't worry, they got you covered for that. Also, there are things that I am bribing you with. Dierks Bentley tickets, July 2nd at Ford Amphitheater, and also the Switchbacks and New Mexico United Saturday at Widener Field. You can win tickets, four tickets for that, two tickets for Dierks Bentley. You come by, sign up to enter. We'll draw right before we're done here, just before 6 o'clock, which coincidentally is the time that Altitude's coverage of Game 5 will begin on Extra Sports 1300. So synergy, I think, is what that is called. Connor McDavid is trending in LeBron James's direction. And what I mean by that is, you remember LeBron James before he went to Miami, right? Cleveland Cavaliers, led them to a finals, took one of the worst teams that I think has ever played in the finals outside of him to the NBA finals. And I think he played for how many different coaches? LeBron played for a lot of different coaches. Not a lot of continuity going on there. And eventually he woke up one day and said, I am ready to make the worst decision of my career. I am ready to become a pariah in my sport, because I am so desperate to win and I am so tired of this garbage that's going on with my organization. And he ended up going to Miami and becoming a pariah and becoming one of the most hated NBA players. And in many ways, he sold his soul for his championship. But what started it all was because they could never in Cleveland find the right combination to make it work. And LeBron one day threw up his hands and said, I'm out of here and I'm going to go play with my buddies down in Miami. I feel like Connor McDavid is about to make the same decision. Now, LeBron, I think, can live with it. I'm not saying that this is, you know, ruined LeBron James's legacy. It did at the time, but I think that I think plenty of people still feel like he's their GOAT and all that kind of stuff. Connor McDavid, what the Edmonton Oilers are doing is going to drive Connor McDavid to do something like that. Connor McDavid is now reportedly going to be onto his sixth head coach in Edmonton. Chris Knobloch looks like he's on the way out. Six head coaches for who most people believe is the best player in the world. Kind of like LeBron was for a good stretch there in Cleveland. Now, here's the tricky part. LeBron James had every right to do what he did and leave Cleveland via free agency. The problem was he made a very rash and dumb decision to go to a place that it was going to make him a villain. There is a middle ground here where if Connor McDavid does not re-up again –

0: with Edmonton and he says, I'm out of here, he could just go simply to a good organization with a chance to win a cup. He doesn't have to join up with Nathan. Like, let's call it what it is. If Connor McDavid joins the Colorado Avalanche, the Avalanche become the Miami Heat. Right? But Connor McDavid could just go to a better organization and nobody would blame him. Okay, but Connor McDavid has to be very careful here. And he could have done this already and chose not to. That's kind of on him. Did you think that the Edmonton Oilers were going to figure out with Tristan Jarry in goal? With their best defenseman being an absolute sieve defensively in Evan Bouchard. I'm all for loyalty, but look, Connor McDavid is hardly a victim here. Or at least he could have gotten out early. So it's a balance here when it comes to Connor McDavid in his future. I don't think anyone would blame him for leaving Edmonton, but where he lands would be very important. And who came with him would be very important. So I would just say it's just interesting to me how Connor McDavid is going down the same path with LeBron James. He's trying it and he's trying it and he's trying it and it's just not working. Is he going to end up doing the thing that LeBron did and said, you know what, I will go to the very best place that gives me a chance to win a Stanley Cup. The very best. Because I want as many other star players with me as I can get. That would be a bad, that would be a hit for Connor McDavid's reputation. You gotta thread the needle here when you're making these free agency decisions. Take it from LeBron, take it from Kevin Durant. We want you to go and give yourself a chance to win, Connor McDavid. And I say we as a sporting public. We want you to go and have a chance to win. And we see them rearranging the deck chairs on the Titanic with, you know, the coaching changes and the goalie changes this year. And we say we feel for you. But you better just go to, like, where would be a good place? Can't go to Vegas. Nobody likes Vegas. You could go to Anaheim. How about that? Anaheim. You could go to Anaheim. Young and up-and-coming team. Well coached by Joe Quenneville. You want to sign in free agency and go to the Anaheim Ducks. Yeah, maybe Canada will hate you, but North America is bigger than Canada. We will embrace you down here in the United States. You go to Anaheim, you're okay. Vegas, not okay. Colorado, not okay. I don't even know if the Avs could afford it. Although at the time I didn't know that the Heat could afford LeBron James, so stranger things, right? But Connor McDavid going to be on to his sixth different coach in the time he has been in the NHL. And what's wild is you look at the guy who is up there with him in the conversation of the best player in the world, in Nathan MacKinnon, and he's had Jared Bednar for like that entire time. One coach. And the reason for that, because the Avs have gotten so much other stuff right where Edmonton has it. And I feel for Edmonton. I think they're trying. They're just getting it wrong. Over and over and over again. And I don't know that changing the coach is going to fix what ails them. But that's the word on the street, is that Connor McDavid is going to have a new head coach as Kristen Knobloch may be on the way out the door. There was also some, if you wanted another reason to hate on the Vegas Golden Knights, here's one. So Vegas fired Bruce Cassidy. relieved him of his duties. Edmonton came calling and said, we might be interested in Bruce Cassidy because he's still under contract. Right? My contract has a non-compete. Right? Bruce Cassidy probably has a non-compete clause in his contract where the team has to allow him to go somewhere else and coach. Well, Edmonton came reportedly knocking on the door of Vegas and said, hey, that head coach that you're not using anymore, we'd be interested in him. And what do you think Vegas said? No. No. You may not speak to Bruce Cassidy. Don't speak to him. Don't look at him. Now, I tend to like Vegas a little bit more than most people do around here. I found this out. I do kind of enjoy the way they run their organization. I don't like the stuff they did with Mark Stone. There are some things I don't like, but generally I'm not as anti-Golden Knights as other people. And this is another one of those times. It's so Vegas that they would be like, buzz off, Edmonton, you're not talking to Bruce Cassidy. But I actually don't hate it, and I'll tell you why. Bruce Cassidy going to the Edmonton Oilers could be a bit of a problem for Vegas. Because this isn't, they fire Cassidy because he's not any good. They fire Cassidy because he's the wrong voice for the moment, and John Tortorella could be that. And by the way, John Tortorella's got Vegas on the cusp of going to the Western Conference Final. If Bruce Cassidy were to go to Edmonton and actually fix them, which I don't know if he can, but there is a chance that he could, how is that smart on Vegas's part? To me, if I'm Vegas and the Toronto Maple Leafs, who, by the way, let go of Craig Berube today, we know that. If Toronto came calling to Vegas and said, hey, we would like to interview Bruce Cassidy for our head coaching position. If I'm Vegas, I say, you know what? Okay. And I know, you'd have to play him twice a year. You might meet him in a Stanley Cup final. You know what? Do right by your guy that won you a Stanley Cup. Like, Bruce Cassidy brought Vegas a Stanley Cup. If Toronto comes calling, cool. Edmonton, in your division, with the best player in the world on that team, no. I'm not doing it. Not if it's in the contract that I don't have to. So I'll defend Vegas a little bit on that. But it looks like Bruce Cassidy will not become Connor McDavid's next head coach. And we'll see who might be. Speaking of the Toronto job, before we take a break, Nolan Pratt reportedly up for that. Avs assistant up for that job. Notice Dave Haxtell not up for the Toronto job. Found that interesting. 719-247-1313. Tonight we are focused on hockey, as we should be. Tomorrow night, maybe if the Avs win, we will shift our focus around here to the NFL schedule release. We already know that the Broncos will be opening their season in Kansas City against the Chiefs. We now reportedly, allegedly know what the first NFL game of the entire season will be. Tell you what that report is next on Extra Sports 1300 and 740 KBOR.
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2: A few stray showers and storms are possible across Southern Colorado for your Wednesday evening. We'll dry out overnight as temperatures stay mild in the 40s and 50s. Thursday will be cloudy, mostly dry and warm again. With your KKTV 11 Alert Weather, I'm meteorologist Josephine Sage.
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1: A traffic update from the KVOR Traffic Center.
4: Austin Bluffs westbound between Beverly Street and Highway 83 and Academy Boulevard there is closed due to a crash. Other crashes off the right shoulder, I-25 northbound between Tejon and Cimarron. Barnes westbound at North Powers. Powers northbound at Airport as well.
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15: The risk of stroke goes up for all of us as we age. But for women, the risk really amplifies after menopause. In fact, one in five women in the United States between the ages of 55 and 75 will have a stroke. But according to a new study carried out by researchers in California, adhering to the Mediterranean diet can significantly lower that risk. One expert said, "We continue to see study after study showing that a predominantly plant-based diet improves all sorts of different outcomes. Now, with this diet in particular, you've seen it lower the risk of certain types of cancer, diabetes, depression, dementia, even gum disease. Now, as a reminder, the Mediterranean diet prioritizes eating vegetables, fruits, beans, olive oil, nuts and fish, and limiting meat and dairy." I'm Dr. Sanjay Gupta, helping you live a better life.
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0: I was just informed, and my eyes can inform me of this. If you want to come in and watch the Avs game here at the Brass Tab. You need to do it now. Just telling you. Maybe you're listening at work, deciding, do I leave right now? Or maybe you're out on the road. I'm not advising you to do anything that is untoward or against the law. I'm just saying, don't lollygag. This place is filling up, and I think reinforcements are on the way. So, and I understand why. It's a great place, great spot. And I will be out of the way. Right now, I'm in front of the big TV. I will not be that way when the game starts. So that might be also a good reason to watch the game here at the Brass Tap. Kidding. It was great to have, for the Brass Tap to have us out. Troy and his staff are amazing, and I look forward to many, many more times that we will be here at the Brass Tap. Couple of things I want to get to before Avs and Wild at the top of the hour on Extra Sports 1300. So tomorrow is a special day for many football fans because tomorrow the NFL schedule is released. And certainly we will dedicate a good portion of tomorrow's show. Probably the rest of the show that isn't dedicated to Game 5 will be dedicated to the NFL schedule. But I believe that this day has jumped the shark. I believe the part of what made schedule release day fun was the teams getting in on the act with all these very creative ways to be able to do it. And I will tell you the team that has ruined it for almost everybody. And it is the Kansas City Chiefs. The Kansas City Chiefs are teasing on social media that they are going to do different kinds of sourdough bread that coincide with something of note about their opponent. They had a poorly photoshopped, and I gotta give them credit this, no AI, so good for the Chiefs on that, but they just put pictures of ribs inside of sourdough bread. I hope this isn't the case, but if the Kansas City Chiefs, who have never been good at these schedule release things to begin with, if they do that tomorrow because this is a Taylor Swift thing, then we're done. And by the way, Broncos aren't that much better at it either. So what I propose here is something very simple. Moving forward, the only teams that are allowed to do schedule releases for the whole league are the, oh, actually, no. You know what? Because they shouldn't help out the other teams. There are two teams left that are allowed, that have a lifetime exemption. They are the LA Chargers and the Tennessee Titans. They have been given a lifetime exemption. They are always welcome back to NFL schedule release day. Everyone else can kick rocks and just put out a PDF of your team schedule and let us talk about it that way. The reason why the Chargers and the Titans have the lifetime exemption is because the Titans are the most ripped off schedule release video in the history of sports social media. When they went to Broadway, and I didn't realize, I kind of thought that people in Nashville cared about football. But they found some of the most, like, people had no idea. And it was like that old Jay Leno jaywalking segment. You might be too young for that, but where you ask people things and you marvel at how ignorant they are. The group of people that the Tennessee Titans interviewed showing them the logos of the teams they will play that year was comedic gold. And so much so, it has been ripped off by so many teams, and imitation is the sincerest form of flattery. The Titans can do whatever they want. They released that video with the bachelorette party going, Cowboys, Cowboys, Cowboys, and it was the Colts. And the people, other people that were like the Boston Bobcats, and it's the Bengals. Like, it was just the most, you had no idea what they were saying. And in fact, there was one where a woman said, that doesn't exist, and it was the Jaguars. That video is the GOAT of schedule release videos. So the Tennessee Titans, you are free to do whatever you want tomorrow. Even if it's not good, you have earned a lifetime exemption. You are Tiger Woods being invited back to Augusta every year, no matter how bad your game is and how broken down you are. You are always welcome back. I will always look and see what the Tennessee Titans are doing. There is one other team that has been granted my lifetime exemption from my new rule that I am done with scheduled release videos, and it is the LA Chargers. The reason is because, one, they are my son's favorite team and social media account because they do the anime, which is very creative and I thought looks awesome. But here's more the reason why the LA Chargers are allowed to put out a scheduled release video tomorrow. The LA Chargers will one of these weeks play the New England Patriots. And if you know anything about what the Chargers do, the Chargers tend to poke a little bit at their opponents. And they have been quite savage in that in years past. Because certainly I know this, the Chiefs always come up on the Chargers schedule, and there is always something to be mocked or to be needled about when it comes to the Kansas City Chiefs. Yes, Tyreek Hill, Rasheed Rice, Travis Kelce, different things, but still, you get my point. They're ripe for parody. I cannot wait until the Los Angeles Chargers do what they're going to do to announce what week they are playing the New England Patriots. I think it's going to be Titanic themed. That is my guess. But it is going to be hysterical, and I can't wait. And don't get me wrong, there will be other teams that are like, should we do the variable Rossini thing? And my answer to them is no, do not do that, because you're not as good at it. Allow the Chargers to do their thing and give props where they are due. So the Titans, do whatever you want. Chargers, please do not miss with the variable Rossini stuff. I have the utmost confidence in both of you. Everyone else, just sit this one out. The Broncos put out a tease, which is Shannon Sharp, and I cannot tell you how much I will not be watching that video. I do not want basically Shannon Sharp's podcast announcing the Broncos' schedule. And I know what you're saying. Ryan, you're not the target demo. You are correct, but I am also paid to follow that football team, and their schedule release is one of the things I have to follow. I don't want Shannon Sharp to be a part of it, but apparently he's going to be, and I bet you it will be terrible because the Broncos, just like the Kansas City Chiefs, can't say that I'm not being fair here. They are both very bad at this. And the fact that they're in the same division as the Chargers just makes it worse, because they're not nearly as good as the Chargers at this. So we'll see what comes about. We'll look through. We'll have some fun. And, yes, I will watch the Broncos schedule release video. I guess that's more of a Friday thing, though, isn't it? Because the schedule's not supposed to come out till 6 o'clock tomorrow night. But you get my point. When the schedule comes out, we'll talk about it. We'll talk about the videos and go from there. Now, we already know that the Broncos will be playing in Kansas City week one on Monday night. And just for the record, again, I think that game should be in Denver. But I'm glad that those two teams are – that's a great matchup for week one. Locale, I could see why Broncos, some Broncos fans are frustrated, but it's a great matchup. It's the matchup it should be. Chiefs, Broncos. We also know that both – this is where we can clasp our hands together in unity – I believe both the Broncos and the Chiefs have been marked safe from international games. That schedule came out, and it has gotten to the point that I am more, the thing that I care about most is making sure that my team, or in the Broncos' case, the team that I cover, is not playing international. That's the thing I hope more than a great first week matchup, you know, where's the bye week? It's become, is my team avoiding an international game? And do I have to wake up at 6 a.m. on a Sunday to watch the Denver Broncos play the New York freaking Jets? And the answer is no, I don't. And I could not be more thrilled. No Broncos, no Chiefs on the international games. I have no reason to watch any of these games, and it makes me very happy. I can't speak for my friend here. The Steelers did get one, didn't they? My T's and P's. I hate the international slate, except there's one exception. Are the Steelers going to New Mexico? To Mexico? No. France? Not great. The Mexico City game is okay. Mexico City's fine. Mexico City, I'm not including in this. I'm talking France. I'm talking Berlin. I'm talking London. I don't like any of those things. Not that I don't like those cities. I don't like the fact that the NFL is outsourcing some games to that. So if they must do that, just make sure it's not a game I care about. Mexico City, which could be interesting because the team, at least one of the teams that have played in Mexico City in years past have trained at the Air Force Academy. I practiced them. I've been out there for the Rams. Well, the Rams, we weren't out at the Academy. We met Sean McVay at the Broadmoor. But I covered the Rams when they were here, covered the Chargers when they were here, and covered the Patriots. And not bragging, 2 feet away from Tom Brady is where I stood. I'm not saying that through osmosis or through proximity that I have inherited some of his traits, but I'm also not saying that. So the Mexico City matchup is interesting because one of those two teams might be here in Colorado Springs leading up to that game. Now, it's the Vikings and Niners, I believe, are playing in Mexico City. So Kyler Murray might be hanging out among us coming up in a few months. But no international games for the Broncos. So wipe the sweat off of your brow. Great first matchup, week one matchup with Kansas City. But here's the thing. If the Broncos and Chiefs are playing Monday night, who is playing on Thursday? Well, you know, one of the teams, it's obviously the Seattle Seahawks, as they should, open the NFL season at home, raising a banner in front of the 12s, all that kind of stuff. And they will be playing the New England Patriots. So how about that to start the season? And that's why I've always – I wanted it. I've wanted rematches with the 49ers and the Eagles. I've wanted the Chiefs to have a Super Bowl rematch for week one, and I haven't gotten it nearly enough. This is awesome. Seattle and New England with whoever's going to be coaching the New England Patriots by week one. Matching up in the opener, that's a great first game. Jordan Schultz is reporting that that is the opening game. So that's awesome. So no Broncos on the international slate. Seahawks, Patriots to open the season, and Broncos, Chiefs to close out week one on Monday night. Early returns from the NFL schedule leaks are good. Very good stuff. So we'll see what other leaks come about tomorrow, and then we'll certainly get more into it on Friday when we know for a fact the order of operations for the Denver Broncos this season. This from the 719. You know, this prediction, I predict that if the Avs lose, it's because you two ain't growing your playoff beards. I know who that is. And I will just say that I shaved my beard after the Avalanche lost. So I think I'm okay here. And Ray just said he can't grow a beard physically. So there's that. No, Ray's a Nuggets fan. Nuggets are done. He shaves his beard. Whoever sent that text, I thank you. And I thank you for being a part of the show, a bigger part of the show than just that one outstanding text to close out things. Again, my prediction, Nathan MacKinnon, you will go, wow, the Avalanche have the best player in the world. And then you will also say, wow, his face doesn't even look that bad after taking a puck to it the other night. Nathan MacKinnon shows why he is arguably the best player in the world, certainly the best player in this series. He shows it tonight with a very intentional 200-foot two-way game. And the Avs win game five, and they get ready for Vegas, Anaheim, whoever may end up winning that series. So there's my prediction. I don't think I've taken the Wild once in this series, so why change now? So that's my prediction, Avs winning it tonight. Make sure this is the last time I'm going to remind you or reach out to you about this. Brass Tap, get out here, Bass Pro Drive, the place is filling up. Everyone's getting ready to watch the game on the big screen that is right behind me. Not big screen isn't doing it justice. It's four big screens together in one. That is a giant screen watching the Avs and Wild. So get out here. I want to thank Troy and the folks here at the Brass Tap for their hospitality. Looking forward to being out here more and more as we move along. And my thanks also to Ray Dominguez, who is producing on site for me, and just to let everybody in on it because he deserves the praise. Andrew Scorgi back at the Extra Sports 1300 studios, blaming me for shaving my...
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4: Crashes Barnes Road westbound at North Powers and I-25 southbound between Fountain and Santa Fe there and Ray Nixon Road. That's around exit 128 to 125, just so you know. Other than that, time of day volume is going to get you nothing out of the ordinary there. I'm Coyote, that's traffic.
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11: 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Hear from some of the most fascinating people in pop culture today. Whether it's Facebook, Instagram, Twitter, and TikTok, news about your favorite stars, or studies that will blow your mind, we've got you covered. The Topical Fruit. Citrus got real. 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
15: The risk of stroke goes up for all of us as we age. But for women, the risk really amplifies after menopause. In fact, one in five women in the United States between the ages of 55 and 75 will have a stroke. But according to a new study carried out by researchers in California, adhering to the Mediterranean diet can significantly lower that risk. One expert said, "We continue to see study after study showing that a predominantly plant-based diet improves all sorts of different outcomes. Now, with this diet in particular, you've seen it lower the risk of certain types of cancer, diabetes, depression, dementia, even gum disease. Now, as a reminder, the Mediterranean diet prioritizes eating vegetables, fruits, beans, olive oil, nuts and fish, and limiting meat and dairy. I'm Dr. Sanjay Gupta, helping you live a better life.
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23: To make trade inroads. I'm Lisa Lacerra, Fox News. That's one of the topics President Trump is set to discuss with China's President Xi Jinping, which is why Elon Musk and the CEO of NVIDIA have tagged along on the trip.
25: The president says, "I will be asking President Xi to open up China so that these brilliant people can work their magic and help bring the People's Republic to an even higher level. I will make that my very first request." For years leading up to this summit, President Trump has put tremendous economic pressure on China. Now he believes that economic pressure is about to pay off.
23: Fox's Peter Ducey in Beijing. The president said he expects to also discuss Iran with Xi, but said yesterday he doesn't need them to intervene. A Utah mother who published a children's book about grief after the death of her husband will serve life in prison without the possibility of parole for his murder. Corey Richin was convicted in March of aggravated murder for putting fentanyl, her husband's drink, in their home near Park City in 2022. A Las Vegas woman convicted of killing her kids is sentenced.
26: It'll be life in prison for 38-year-old Jovan Trevino, who in court apologized for drowning her 4-year-old son and 1-year-old daughter in a bathtub. The children's father testified in court before the sentencing and said he had to come home from work to find the children floating dead. District Judge Carly Kearney telling the defendant she would remember her case forever. And Clark County Chief Deputy District Attorney John Giordani said this was one of the most extreme cases of matricide he'd ever seen in 15 years on the job. Police said Trevino told officers she drugged herself with sleeping aids and alcohol before carrying out the murders.
23: Fox's John Saucier. A man has pled guilty to repeatedly